0: When the world is just too much, turn it off and turn on positive, encouraging K-Love.
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5: With SRN News, I'm Keith Peters in Washington. In the runoff elections in Georgia tonight, Congressman Mike Collins has defeated challenger Derek Dooley for the Republican nomination for Senate. Collins advances to face incumbent Democratic Senator John Ossoff in the November election. In the governor's race, Rick Jackson is leading Lieutenant Governor Burt Jones for the GOP nomination to challenge the Democratic candidate Keisha Lance Bottoms in the November election. There are also elections this evening in Alabama and Oklahoma. A mixed day on Wall Street as the Dow was up by 328 points. The NASDAQ composite rose by 307. The S&P declined 42. This is SRN News.
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7: He's here. 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

0: tie this up. It's important. It's not getting the attention that it deserves. Sky Proper faces charges of conspiracy to commit an offense against the United States, attempted murder of an officer employee of the United States, that would be the president, possession of a firearm in furtherance of a crime of violence, and receipt or transfer of a firearm used to commit a felony. Unsealed affidavits also show Michael Allen Thomas and Brian Omaroa were both arrested in Southern California in connection with the scheme and were charged with conspiracy to commit murder. This is shocking. FBI agents seized rifles, handguns, stockpiles of ammo from their residences, with Roa having discussed, quote, marksman training with Thomas and readying for guerrilla-style warfare. Alvarez was taken into custody in Nebraska, charged with conspiracy to commit murder and conspiracy to commit an offense against the United States. Daniel Eskridge was arrested in Missouri and charged with conspiracy to commit murder on the White House grounds per affidavits. And it goes on. That's the heart of it. The internet, ladies and gentlemen, there's a big downside to it. There's nothing we can do about it in terms of, or that we want to, eliminating it, but we have to keep in mind that there is a lot of bad stuff on that internet. We'll be right back. For thousands of years, the great books of Western civilization have shaped the moral and political imagination of the West. These works endured because they speak to permanent truths about human nature, virtue, courage, duty, faith, and self-government. 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The course includes lessons on Homer's Iliad and Odyssey, the epic stories of Achilles and Odysseus that helped shape Western civilization itself. 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
1: With us are in news, I'm Keith Peters in Washington. Congressman Kevin Hearn has won the GOP nomination for U.S. Senate from Oklahoma. The winner of that race would replace Mark Wayne Mullen, who resigned to become Homeland Security Secretary. Hearn will be favored to win that seat in November. Democrats haven't won a U.S. Senate race in Oklahoma since 1990. In Georgia, Mike Collins, a second-term congressman, defeated Derek Dooley. He advances to face Democratic Senator John Ossoff for a seat that will help determine control of the Senate for the final years of Donald Trump's second presidency. The president endorsed Collins on Sunday. In the Georgia governor's race, Rick Jackson has defeated Lieutenant Governor Burt Jones for the GOP nomination to challenge the Democratic candidate Keisha Lance Bottoms. This is SRN News.
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0: from Oklahoma. Hearn was backed by President Trump. Hearn would face Democrat and Kyla Thomas in the general election. That winner would replace Mark Wayne Mullen, who resigned to become Homeland Security Secretary. Hearn will be favored to win this seat in November. Democrats haven't won a U.S. Senate race in Oklahoma since 1990. In Georgia, Mike Collins, a second-term congressman, defeated Derek Dooley. He advances to face Democratic Senator John Ossoff for a seat that will help determine control of the Senate for the final years of Donald Trump's second presidency. On Wall Street, the Dow by 328 points, the NASDAQ dropped 307. This is SRN News.
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3: From the GTR Roofing Weather Center, looks like we're going to get some rain tonight, so if you're heading outside, bring an umbrella. And tomorrow, showers likely, high of 71. Ready to break free from nicotine? 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
4: 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From the JTR Roofing Weather Center, rain tonight, rain tomorrow, highs in the low 70s. Have a wonderful night from AM 1280, The Patriot.
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12: Nathan has taught me to embrace the moment. Age-wise, I mean, I'm in my late 60s. I'm old enough to be his grandfather. Will he be embarrassed to acknowledge me as his dad? I think the most important thing we can do is let them know that they're safe, that they're valued and cared for and loved, and that they're important.
13: I knew I wanted to be adopted by him because of how he taught me to be the person who I am today. And it's coming from a dad that didn't expect to become a dad. And I feel very proud to be his son.
12: That was what he needed, and he was what I needed. every day is full of new opportunities. That's what it's been about, realizing the simple

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0: 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It's Kevin McCullough, Monday through Friday, on That Kevin Show. And now, from the Connors and Sullivan Broadcast Studios, the man who is not what he wants to be, but is way grateful that he's not who he used to be, here's
1: Welcome in, friends. It's That Kevin Show, a very big Tuesday edition for you as we are kicking off things here. We've got primary races today in a whole bunch of places, Georgia and Alabama being two of them, but also Washington, D.C., Oklahoma, and California all having elections today. And it's the California's 14th district heads to the polls today for a key 2026 primary elections that will shape them for the battle of control of Congress, etc. And I want to make an observation about something here that I think is just so patently absurd and ridiculous that a news agency would even try to do it. But to try to do it with a straight face is really, to me, just doggedly just so ridiculous. So I'm opening. Earlier today, I opened the Fox News webpage, and I see on the homepage, they have this huge headline across the, Senator Cruz breaks with Trump, tells voters not to back his endorsed candidate in two states. And there's a picture of Cruz pointing a nasty finger at President Trump like he's some sort of mean guy. And you know what this all goes back to? They're trying to make you think that there is this confrontational ill will between the senator from Texas and the president. And nothing could be further from the truth. Senator Cruz is not at odds with Donald Trump. That picture is a lie. I mean, whenever it was taken, it was taken. If it was taken from the debates in 2016, whatever it is. And Senator Cruz has some reasons to not be very pleased with Trump. Trump called his wife ugly. He's done some not nice things. But they have mended fences years ago. And what they're trying to do now, both of them good men, both of them trying their best by their own conscience to do what they believe is right, they're trying to get the best primary winners elected so that in November, the general election voters in these races today have the clearest contrast and the easiest path to get people elected to office to keep the bad folks out. And I feel like I have to go back to my kind of original thesis. If I ever open a political science course or curriculum of some sort, this is going to be the tenor of one of the most important lessons in the curriculum. And that is this. Elections are held at different times for different reasons. Well, Kev, that sounds kind of confusing. What do you mean by that? Well, it's just exactly what I said. Elections are held at different times for different reasons, and the rationale for why somebody votes in a primary election is completely different than why somebody votes in the general election. You do everything you can to do your best to get the person that's the best on every policy possible as the nominee. You're voting for principle over all else. The primary elections are where you determine your nominees, and it should be up to the heart and mind of every voter to vote for the one that they feel like most purely represents what they believe and what they stand for better than anyone else. Primary elections, by doing so, are completely the opposite of what a general election is. Kev, what are you talking about? You're trying to get the guy in office. Yes, I know. In the primary, you're trying to get the guy in office. In the general election, and listen to me very carefully on this because it's one of the most important things you'll ever learn, you're trying to keep the worst person out of office. And they're not the same thing. You do what you can in the primary to get the best, purest form of the policies that you agree with onto the ticket in the general. And in the general, you vote if you're a responsible person, you vote against the worst option every time. Now, that may mean that you don't necessarily like very much the person you end up voting for in the general election. I understand that. I didn't support John McCain in the primary. I didn't support Mitt Romney in the primary. And when it came to the general election, because I didn't agree with Barack Obama on almost anything, I had to vote against President, then Senator Obama, and vote for the people that would prevent him from obtaining that office. Likewise, in the 2016 election, I thought Ted Cruz had the purest policy of what I was looking for in a candidate. And I backed him and I advocated for him up until he dropped out of the race in Indiana, when it was clear that President, then businessman Trump, was going to have the necessary votes to get the nomination. And from that point on, my mind was in the general election. And there was no question in my mind between the Donald Trump I was still learning to figure out who he was way, way better an option than the danger that Hillary Clinton posed to our schools, to our children, to our nation, in just about every area of policy. The corruption, oh, the dishonesty, the everything that she could possibly do would have been harmful to the country. And likewise, when the 2020 election came around, it wasn't even difficult for me to understand who was the worst option for the country. And most of the country knew that as well. And had we not had COVID and massive mail-in ballots sent to every Tom, Dick, and Harry, whether they were a real person or not, and have them all harvested and then quote-unquote counted and quote-unquote never allowed to question, like that whole shebang, Trump was the better. He was the lesser of the two evils. Joe Biden posed a bigger threat to the country, and I voted against Joe Biden. In 2024, it just got ridiculous because Kamala Harris is such an utter buffoon, and she should have never been in that position. But that's what they kind of had coming, because they put Biden up and propped him and his kind of dead carcass up for, I mean, it was the weekend at Bernie's presidency, and we're starting to learn that now from his own wife's biography. From Kamala Harris's book, there's so many books being written about the Biden years and exactly how little control he had in his own administration. So all that to say, the fact that Cruz and Trump are disagreeing in a handful of races in places like Georgia and Alabama, the press want to paint it as, oh, there's this major rift. No, they're arguing for the candidates that they believe have the purest policies. When it comes to the general election, who do you think the two of them are going to be pulling for? They will be pulling to stop the biggest evil in those very same races. And they'll do it together. They'll probably be on the campaign trail with them together. So stop it with the fake outrage and the fake schism in the Republican Party and all the rest of it, Fox News. That is not happening. You're trying to make a thing that's not. Just don't even try to make it a thing. It's not a thing. All right. We have got a big show for you today. There's lots to get to. We're going to talk the Iran deal. There's some big news overnight on that. And we've got a lot of fun stuff to talk about. We're going to talk a little travel with Linda Perillo. And a little bit later on, we're going to even touch on housing, which may not be an issue that you think is of top of mind, but it is for a lot of people. Kevin McCullough, stay here. It's That Kevin Show, thatkevinshow.com.
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0: right, welcome back. That Kevin Show, thatkevinshow.com. Thank you for going there. We never put anything behind a paywall because we want you to have access to all the rich, great things that we get to talk about here on the broadcast. And every day we ask this question at this time, how do we live? How do we live in a culture that may despise God, hate his word, and look at the people who follow him as though there's something wrong with them? That is the context where many of us who follow Jesus find ourselves, and the question is a relevant one. How do we live in light of all that? Well, I would contend, I would argue, and I try to every day, that that doesn't change our mission. Our mission becomes even more important, more vital, because people that experience that live that way long enough, hating God, despising his word, they lead lives of emptiness, whether they believe it or not. And what are we told to do? We are told to be ready to give an answer for the hope that is within us. So when those people hit rock bottom, when they are, the bitterness has taken over their soul and they're tired of all of the pain, where are we in that process? Well, I would contend that we are to be right there with the truth, loving them and helping them find what Jesus has for them. To that end, Pastor Dr. Joey Newton is back with us, pastor of Newtown Bible Church in Newtown, Connecticut. And we started a very interesting discussion yesterday, Joey, about the rich young ruler and what his story consists of, because as we learned yesterday, he was well-respected, probably very well-educated, and he comes to Jesus, who is the right person to go to, asks the right question, the question that needs answering, and today we find ourselves in verse 22. What do we see here?
1: Good morning, Kevin, and it's good to be with you again. What we see is Jesus getting to the core announcement of his kingdom, and that is the call to repentance. And again, as we noted last time, this becomes particularly significant for two reasons. One, because he's speaking to a very religious culture who would have found that difficult, just by their assumption that they were already in the covenant of God, to see their need for repentance. And then even particularly for this young man, because of the attainments that he had, the respect that he had, all those things you just mentioned. But it is because of that uniqueness of the situation that the call to repentance and the way that Jesus addresses this man becomes all the more significant and powerful.
0: Let's explain why then.
1: Because repentance is at the very heart of faith. Faith sometimes can best be described as a repentant faith. And repentance is something that's not really clearly understood. Certainly if somebody is in the church or around Christianity, they hear that word. But unfortunately, in much of sort of popular Christianity, there's a misunderstanding of that idea of repentance. And that misunderstanding is really connected to the idea that it involves simply a change of mind, and really as if it's just limited to changing our thinking about Christ, as if it were an intellectual conversion that really secured our salvation. And sometimes there's this idea that I change my mind about Christ intellectually, what I believe, but the idea of making him Lord and following him as Lord is something that is only a matter of discipleship. So in other words, I'm saved by believing, eternally secure, and then I need to choose to become a disciple, a follower of Christ, and submitting my life to him. And that sets up this category where somebody can claim then to have faith in Christ, to believe the things of the Bible, and yet have no real reality of following Christ in their life and love for Christ. And unfortunately, as we noted last week, one of those main themes in the ministry of Jesus and throughout Scripture is the idea that there is a broad way that leads to destruction and a narrow way that leads to life. And that broad way leads to destruction is this idea that I can have God as my benefactor, God as someone who will secure my eternity, but makes no real demands on my life. And unfortunately, that thinking deceives many.
0: So the interesting thing about that is, what does belief consist of? How is it evidenced?
1: Right.
0: What does it look like? And Jesus made it as simple as he could in his response to him.
1: Yeah, okay, exactly. So So, and again, that's the powerful thing, is because they would have thought what repentance looks like is to some measure what this man had in his life. In other words, he had a religious commitment. He had a religiously based morality. He was certainly active in his commitment.
0: We would call him, in today's culture, we would call him a very good man.
1: We'd call him a good person. And later we're going to get to Jesus's challenge of that. And so, that, again, this call to repentance, then Jesus gets right to the heart of the issue when he tells him, one thing you lack, he says, go and sell all of your that you possess and distribute it to the poor, and you will have treasure in heaven, and come, follow me. And there he really gets to the heart of what this man valued. Outside of all the facade and out of all of the things that were apparent in his life, what he really loves and what he truly values is shown by how he responds to this command of Jesus. And so what that shows is, and what's interesting about this is, Jesus, you know, doesn't tell him to believe any certain thing. He tells him to do something. And again, what we do shows what we really value and what we love. And the thing that he told him to do exposed what his heart loved. And those things that he tells him to leave are not in and of themselves sinful things. And that's something very interesting in itself. He's not telling him to leave drunkenness, to leave an immoral lifestyle, or any of those things. Again, he had that. He told him to leave the things he possessed. Possessions are not evil in themselves. They can be good. Position can be good. Power can be used for good. All of those things are good things, but they had become, for this young man, idols. The things that he truly valued and served. And so just in that one statement that Jesus is putting his finger on, he also exposes how sin works. You know, sometimes we think of sin in the big sins, the big things, the openly evil things. But sin can often be much more subtle than that. It has a corrupting effect on good things. Good things can be corrupted by being put in the wrong order in our heart. So here it is with this man, and his unwillingness to leave those things showed again what he truly valued. And you know, when he was questioned about this earlier in the Gospel of Luke chapter 10, Jesus said the heart of the law, and we're familiar with these words, is to love the Lord your God with all of your heart, with all of your soul, with all of your mind, with all of your strength. And then you shall love your neighbor as yourself. And he had said in Matthew, on this all the law and the prophets depend. So every command in the law first began with this love for God. In other words, if we love God, then we will delight in his commands. We will delight in his law. We will delight in doing what he requires of us. And that's true both in terms of the moment of salvation, and it's true, as I think what you're bringing out, which is very helpful, in terms of our sanctification. Right, we come to Christ by valuing him above all else, and we grow in Christ, in the language of Paul in 2 Corinthians, by beholding his glory and being transformed into the image of that glory continually throughout our lives.
0: Well, we said we've used the word sovereignty a few times, and not to correct you, the teacher, Dr. Newton, but I do think that it's not an issue of us coming to Christ so much as it, because even in that picture, sometimes I think, well, I have the effort to come to the decisions that are right. I have the ability to do that, to come there. No, the Holy Spirit chased me down, and when I was dead set against working with him, he called me to himself, and because of that, now that leads into the overwhelming love, the love that surpasses everything, because I owe so much to him for the goodness that he showed. How could I not love him above all else? If I love anything else above him, I cheapen what he did for me, and I can't live with that. me, the sinner, deserving hell, deserving the worst of everything. And he reached in and grabbed me and pulled me to himself anyway. Friends, if you don't understand the depth that Jesus goes to pull you to himself and to say, you're mine, I love you, I've given my life for you, I've given everything for you. That's where this rich young ruler was. Joey, he doesn't realize the gift that Jesus truly is.
1: Doesn't, and that leads to the real core of this whole interaction,
0: which we're going to have to get to tomorrow because we're out of time.
1: Okay.
0: But on that note, right. Joey Newton, thank you as always. We appreciate it.
1: All right.
0: Kevin McCullough, coming right back, friends. Don't go away.
2: Stick around for more of That Kevin next.
3: With SRN News, I'm Jason Walker. Federal prosecutors charging 15 people with impeding the Trump administration's immigration crackdown in Minnesota. It accuses them of coordinating efforts to block deportations as part of a conspiracy against the U.S. government. Authorities say the investigation focused on two different activist groups, the FBI and Secret Service, stopping a plot to attack the UFC fight at the White House Sunday that was marking the 250th celebration and President Trump's 80th birthday. FBI Director Kash Patel says the agency foiled a potentially deadly plot involving drones loaded with explosives. Authorities in the Congo reporting the highest daily increase in ages, now 72. The death count stands at 181. SRN News.
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1: Welcome back. It's That Kevin Show, thatkevinshow.com, where we put everything on there, never behind a paywall, because we want you to have access to the great interviews, the great conversations, my tremendously insightful monologues that help you understand. I'm kidding. I just want you to have access to what we do, because I think it's helpful, and I hope that it is encouraging to you. One of the things that I don't ever apologize for doing is trying to make the world a better place with this platform. From the very beginning, When I was first syndicated, I told God, I said, Lord, thank you for doing that. And as a response and worship back to you, I will always use a portion of what we do to try to change the world for your cause, for your kingdom, for the real purpose as to why we're all here. And this year, I'm very, very blessed to be able to do that with the good people at Angel Tree Camping, part of Prison Fellowship, and the senior director of all things Angel Tree is Betsy Wright, and she rejoins us. Betsy, you and your team, Steve Collins, everybody that we've talked to has been just great as we've understood better and better the depth of the ministry of what happens at Angel Tree Camp. But I just have to relate it. All I have to do to really understand for myself is just go back to my own summers at Christian camp when I was a kid growing up, and there wasn't anything I wouldn't do to try to get to that camp in the summertime. The program I was in, I had to memorize some verses and say them all throughout the school year to someone at my church, and then if I said them right, then I passed that chapter and got to move on to the next one. I had to complete this entire study book to do it, and it was a lot of work. But I wanted to be there so badly. I wanted to be there because I would make friends. I wanted to be there because I would learn more about Jesus. I'd have a ton of fun. The food was amazing. I'd never had so much fun being kind of out from underneath mom and dad's supervision. And yet it was wholesome and wonderful, and it discipled me, and it made me thirst for telling other people about Jesus. And I know that that's true in the Angel Tree system, too, because some of the people that are actually serving as counselors now were actually just campers just a few years ago.
2: Yes, we encourage our camping partners to say, hey, look at those Angel Tree kids that are coming through the program, that come through with this story that is so hard for us to hear sometimes. Pour into them, mentor them, raise them up as leaders. So many times when we get feedback from camp at the end of the summer, we hear the parents at home saying, my child wants to be a counselor when they get older, because those counselors are pouring into those kids and they're so, so thirsty for that love and that attention and just the gospel and the light that shines through them is so attractive to our kids that they want to emulate that, because those counselors are changing lives. And so it's amazing to see when we have a kid that starts out and they're pretty rough, you know, and it's like the camps are saying, oh, ready? It's the week that Joe's coming back, right? Because behavior speaks loud. Kids often don't have the language for what's going on at home, and so their behavior speaks what they've experienced. But through the process of attending camp, their life transforms. And sometimes it happens in 1 week. Sometimes it takes a few years. And I think of Thomas, who was on the autistic spectrum and really, really struggled with behavior and some things at camp. And it took 1 year for another kid to see him on the outskirts and kind of help him through the transitions and the things at camp and help him to engage. But then the camp said, oh, that's what Thomas needs. And so they were able to minister to Thomas where he was. Thomas then went to their CIT program to become a counselor in training, and he was pouring back. This last year, he was a junior counselor. And with Thomas's journey through camp, he is now a co-leader of a group of younger kids, and they're learning the Bible verses, and they're winning the points at camp for their cabin, learning the most verses because of Thomas's influence. And Thomas was also able to lead his younger brother to Jesus at camp.
1: That's what it's all about. And friends, we have the chance to multiply that hundreds of times over. Every kid that goes has hurts, has struggles, has pain, And Angel Tree, the counselors, the camp settings, they are prepared for it. You and I might not be prepared for it. I don't know that I would have the answers to kids that came out of incarcerated parent homes. That's a rough scenario. But can we use a little bit of the goodness that God has given to us to make that help available, to make that ministry available, to make that love available, to make that mentoring available?
2: Yes. You know, I think of, there's a devotional book called Streams in the Desert. Mm-hmm. And I just think that sometimes that's what camp is for these kids. It's the living water in their life that feels like a desert so many times. And they come and they are just poured into with the love of Jesus. And you can't walk away from that experience unchanged.
1: No, not at all. Betsy Wright, Senior Director for All Things Angel Tree with Prison Fellowship. And friends, if you want to make a difference, just go to my website, thatkevinshow.com, thatkevinshow.com. 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

0: 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It's That Kevin Show, thatkevinshow.com for all things related, including That Passport Life, the website and newsletter that are all about travel. And on Tuesday nights, if you're in the area, in the tri-state, you can get us on AM 970, The Answer, where we have a full hour wholly dedicated to travel. And when I say we, I'm not talking about me and the mouse in my pocket. I'm not talking about that dog barking in the background. I'm talking about Perillo and Kevin McCullough. Hi, lady.
1: Hello, Kevin. You can hear my dogs, can't you?
0: Well,
1: wow.
0: About them is I know they're taking good care of you. They're not letting the bad guys get in, so that's a good thing.
1: No, but usually we don't have that problem, so yeah. I don't know what the heck.
0: It's okay. Obviously kind of an interesting time for New York because you have the Knicks winning the championship and you've got FIFA World Cup taking over everything. I'm sure that if people are saying bucket list to New York right now, you might advise them, maybe wait a few weeks.
1: And the other thing, Kev, too, believe it or not, that's coming into all this, which you may not realize, and they are neighbors, the All-Star Game is going to be in Philly.
0: Oh, my goodness.
1: That's another thing.
0: The whole state of New Jersey will be overrun.
1: Yeah, the whole state of New Jersey will be overrun. And I don't like it at all.
0: You know, the problem with New Jersey is that it doesn't really have a significant media market by itself. So when you talk to people from Jersey, you say, oh, are you from the New York side? Or, you know, are you from up north? And people that, like, consider North Jersey kind of the suburbs of New York City, and they kind of go in and out of the city there. Or you live in Central Jersey, kind of close to Philadelphia, which isn't that far from South Jersey either. But if you want to run for office in New Jersey, you got to buy market number one and market like number six media rates to run for one of the smallest states in the union, geographically speaking.
1: Well, you know, here's the thing. New Jersey, actually, very interestingly enough, is a very small state. I mean, land-wise, right? It's tiny. But we have jammed everything into this state because of its proximity to New York City.
0: Yep.
1: I mean, we have everything here. We've got agriculture. We've got farming. We've got cities. We've got industries. And a lot of industries, especially within theater and film, that used to be central to New York City, are moving out. I've got so many TV shows and movies. I'm in Morris County that are filming right out here because of the proximity, and it's cheaper than New York. So, I mean, New Jersey has become a mecca. And again, you just pointed out, for sports, right? Because where do the Jets play? Where do the Giants play? They're not in New York. They're playing here.
0: Yeah.
1: You know, so it's craziness, and now we've got World Cup right in ugly downtown Secaucus, New Jersey, which is such an armpit. But again, you've got Giant Stadium right there, and that becomes a sports, you know, center.
0: You know, Linda, you're a travel icon, but you're not a very good salesperson for your home state.
1: I don't like New Jersey. There's nothing here except this. And honestly, the roads, we are a land of highways, aren't we?
0: That's true. That's true.
1: We are a land of highways. And you have to know how to drive on a highway here. We have out-of-staters that are coming for the World Cup that don't know how to get, you know, how to change a lane, or, oh, gee, there's 46, there's 4, there's 80, and they're all coming together at one point, and nobody knows where to go. It's causing huge traffic jams in my backyard, and I don't appreciate it.
0: I will tell you, I've lived here for 22 years. If I did not have GPS, I would not know how to go to any place in the state of New Jersey.
1: Are correct.
0: It is that difficult to get
1: here
0: from place to place.
1: It is. Imagine being I'm going to put this in quotations, like, imagine being a foreigner. Imagine being from out of state and renting a car and trying to get out, you know, around. Because, you know, another thing that foils you as an out-of-town guest is our proximity to New York, whether it's New York State, New York City, and Pennsylvania, right? You could go an hour in any direction and be in a different state. 20 minutes in any direction. Northern New Jersey, you're over the border into Rockland County. Here, you go right into the city. I mean, it is a very confusing place, even for us, right?
0: Yeah.
1: I mean, it is.
0: in terms of travel, in terms of global enterprise, you've already seen oil drop this week. And if we can get a conclusion to this war, that's going to really change things for people, even for ones that wanted to take a summer vacation, no?
1: Well, yeah, of course, because so what's been, you know, the biggest topic of conversation, right? What's been holding people back? You know, we discussed this too, Kevin, the oil prices, gas prices, fuel surcharges that are really, they're blanketed across every industry, way of travel, sector, right? Yeah. Well, here's the thing, right? So you want to take a bus, you want to take a car, you want to put your family in for a road trip, you want to get on an airplane. Everything's being affected by those fuel surcharges. So now, hopefully, you know, peace in the world is going to alleviate some of that burden. And again, we've seen this before. It's temporary. And I think that the travel season this year, there's hope. There's definitely hope. Because it's only mid-June.
0: Yeah, and it may extend a little bit deeper. I mean, I know that the shoulder season starts later and later, it seems like every year. But this year, people that had early travel aspirations may just reschedule them for late September.
1: Well, yes, but I also think that September, they might. I mean, unless you have kids, right, that are in school and you have to, you know, you're beholden to vacation. You know, a lot of older people, again, we talked about this, September and October are no longer shoulder seasons. You know, they're becoming part of the mainstream travel season for the summer because they're extending into fall and stuff like that. However, if you did pre-book something and you were planning on going in September, October anyway, I think you're going to end up on the right side of this thing, yeah. And you're going to benefit for sure.
0: Have a good time. Well, and have a good time listening, catching us tonight in New York on AM 970, The Answer. You can also just go to your Alexa device and say, Alexa, play AM 970, The Answer, and it'll pull up our radio station out of New York, no matter where you live. If you're in any of the 400 plus cities that get this show every day, you can just pull us up tonight at 7 p.m. Eastern and talk travel with Linda Perillo and Kevin McCullough. Linda, always fun to have you. Thanks for being here.
1: Same here, Kev. You have a good one.
0: Kevin McCullough coming right back from New York. Don't go away.

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6: All right, welcome back. Final few minutes of the first hour. Thank you for being with us on this Tuesday edition. I gotta talk about something that's very, very important. Over the weekend, there were people sending me missives. Kevin, what do you make of the tragedy? And I can always hear them using the fake voices in the email. Like, I don't know why. It's just something that just seems to come out of the, off the screen. Kevin, what do you make of the tragedy that is the UFC night on the White House lawn? As if this person is thinking that they're the only person that has had some sort of dignified expression about what should or shouldn't happen on the White House lawn. And, you know, you dig a little deeper and like, well, what do you find upsetting about? Well, it's not dignified. Well, says who? I mean, do you think the Easter egg roll is always dignified? I mean, kids just running around picking up eggs off the lawn. I mean, there are people that are snooty enough to say, well, that's not very dignified. But Kevin, he's using it to advance his own beliefs. Well, yeah, the president loves the country. It was his 80th birthday, and I don't know if you saw the film on it, but they flew in a bald eagle right to the stage, right to its keeper's arm, where it spread its wings, and like, there's America's bird right there, people. Like, I'm sorry, that's cool. That's just, whatever. If you don't think it's dignified, that's fine. That's cool to me. You fly in an American bald eagle, and the crowd, USA, USA, USA. And then you have someone actually sing the national anthem, which in the Biden years, I'm not sure that they ever did. But you have someone sing the national anthem at the event. And as they get to the, for the land of the free and the home of the brave, when they get to free, here come the jets. Right across the horizon. And what are they doing? They're trailing red, white, and blue. I mean, I'm getting chills just remembering watching it on video. And then they had the other stuff, the fighting and the wrestling and whatever. It's not my thing. I'm not a UFC guy. I wouldn't have stayed. If I'd been invited, I would have gone and stayed through all of that, and then I probably would have left when the fight started. But not my thing. But just along those lines, according to Dana White, who I guess put the whole thing together, even the fighters that fought in the event, like, it was the top card that UFC has ever put together before. Like, they spent a lot of money to make this pro-America event on the White House lawn happen. And he was asked afterwards, "Did you ever do it again?" No, we don't have resources to do this again. And by that, he was saying the excellence is so good. The cost of setting everything up, the security. By the way, I don't know if you saw the headline. We may touch on this in the next hour, but there was a plot to kill the president at the UFC thing. I don't think any of the people were actually there, but they've arrested 5 people already. There's 23 that were involved in a conspiracy to use that event to kill the president. But everybody, you know, all the news media, "I'm just so disturbed by how undignified." Okay, let me ask you this, Ms. MS Now, CNBC, whoever wannabes that are out there criticizing it. Do you remember when Joe Biden had topless trannies bouncing their boobs for cameras on the White House lawn? Do you remember that? Remember the rainbow painted columns that they had while the trannies did their boob bouncing dance for cameras? Man boobs, literal man boobs. Give me a break. You want to talk about dignified? The bald eagle, the fighter jets, the national anthem, the most excellent guys in the fight class available coming to do their best in front of American fans who seem to love it? Or the boob bouncing trannies in front of the colored poles? Come on, it's not even close.
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8: With SRN News, I'm Jason Walker. FBI and Secret Service stopping a plot to attack the UFC fight at the White House Sunday. Here's correspondent Laura Winters.
9: FBI Director Kash Patel with the announcement that the agency foiled a potentially deadly plot involving drones loaded with explosives. Those involved allegedly wanted to kill people attending Sunday's UFC America 250 event at the White House. The FBI director on his X page writing,

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1: Welcome back. It's Thad Kevin Show, thadkevinshow.com. It is, yes, I know, we're stretching into the summer days, and the temperature's getting hot, and the World Cup's going on. There's so much going on everywhere across the United States, and yet I don't want to lose focus on the fact that there are some children, some very important children, some children that Jesus loves very much, that are on the verge of not getting to experience a summer that I really think would change their life. I'm talking about kids in the Angel Tree program who basically have something in common with all the other kids. If they make it to Angel Tree camp, they have something in common with all the kids there. Two things. Let me tell you what they are. Number one, they all have incarcerated parents. Every kid at the camp has the same pain and loss and deficit in their life of knowing what it's like to have a child, to have a parent who has been incarcerated. But number two, they also have a parent who has taken certain steps through prison fellowship in prison to complete some Bible study, to do some other things that their lives have been redeemed. Many of them have found Jesus as their Savior, and they get to nominate their child for a scholarship to camp. And think about this. They find Jesus in prison. They don't want their child to wait until prison to find Jesus. So they want their child to be able to go find Jesus at an Angel Tree camp, which many of them do. That's the beauty of this. That's the secret. Don't tell anybody. That's the game plan. The ultimate game plan is for them to find Jesus. Betsy Wright is back with us. She is the senior director of all things Angel Tree. And Betsy, I love the covert nature of that. I love the fact that the kids think they're just going to get a great week of camp, and they're scared of it. A bunch of them have never been to anything like it before, but that's what they think they're going there for. And then what they end up encountering is something completely mind-blowing, far and beyond that.
2: Yes, you know, you think of camp and you think of swimming, you think of, like, we have camps with high ropes courses and rock walls and gaga ball and all the fun things outside in nature. But when they're there, they are going to be poured into with the love of Jesus,
1: yeah,
2: by all of the adults on staff. They are going to hear the gospel message, and so many lives are changed because of that. They get to have the super fun experience just being a kid, that they might not get that at home. They might not get that those fun things that we think of summer as because of their circumstances, but they get that at camp, and those walls come down, and then you plant the seed. And so many of those seeds take root and lives are changed.
1: Well, and then the goal of the parent really does come true, because if the parent found Jesus in prison and they can avoid prison for their child and introduce them to the same Jesus, and now they share something else in common with their parent now, it's a relationship with the God who made them. Friends, that's the goal. And here's the thing. Go to thatkevinshow.com and click the banner at the top of the page, thatkevinshow.com, and click the banner. It's kind of animated and has this little cartoon kind of thing on it. It's really cute. Click on that. If you click through, you'll see, it'll explain the program briefly. You'll see you can give $200. That'll get one kid to camp for a full week. And Betsy, I know this as a parent in the tri-state. I've got three kids that are going to do various things of camp this year. One of them's going to be a counselor. The other two are going to be campers. But camps are expensive, and there's a lot of expense and cost to this. And that's what I love about Angel Tree, because everybody's got some skin in the game. The camps themselves that are hosting the camps, they're reducing their rates. Prison Fellowship is helping the parents get discipled and nominating their kids. The people that I'm talking to are helping provide the scholarship. And we're all invested in it. It's like there's four or five different sources of people that are all invested in getting this kid there. And you couldn't do that for just a regular kid for less than $500 to $1,000, not in the tri-state area at least. And we're able to do this for $200, which tells me that there's a lot of people that are pouring in to this operation, and they want to see these kids know Jesus and to have a renewed life themselves. But we are short on time. The camp is starting. The kids that we've already spoken for already have their destinations and everything planned. There are those kids that yet remain, and these are the ones that I'm worried about, Betsy. If we don't take the opportunity now, they might miss this opportunity this summer, and that could have some tragic consequences.
2: It can. You know, sometimes camp can be the only safe place for these kids to really express who they are, to be able to talk about what's going on at home. Because sometimes when they're on the home, the parent at home is gone through trauma as well, and they're trying to cope, and they're trying to care for the kids, and they're trying to survive. And so everybody's on edge, and everybody's just trying to survive at home. But when we get them to camp, it's amazing how the walls come down. First, just by those fun experiences that we talked about, but then when you create that safe space that kids know, I'm not alone, I'm not the only one in this journey. I can talk about my hurts. I can talk about the things that have happened in my life. Like, sometimes camps have things at the end of camp, a ceremony where kids can go and lay down their hurts, lay down those pains that they've been carrying, those burdens. And it's so powerful. They can have that space to just release it and know that there's a counselor there that can talk with them, know that there are other kids that see that pain and know that pain and come and hug them and surround them and cry with them. Like, sometimes it's the only place of release for them. And it's an amazing thing, because when they're storing it in, they're going to carry that through their lives. Right. But when they come to camp and they find that place where they can release it, where they can find some healing and hope, that changes that path in their life. And we've seen it over and over. I had a grandmother report. She had three kids that she was taking care of, all different dads. All their dads were incarcerated. And these boys were living the gang life, and they were assuming they were going to jail like their dad said. And because of Angel Tree, they went to camp. When they came home from camp, they were completely different. They were singing Christian songs. They were reading the Bible. And they had completely changed. And the kids that Grandma sent off were not the same kids that came home.
1: Wow.
2: Because of that impact at camp and the life change that can happen there.
1: Friends, that is exactly what we're talking about, and we want you to be part of it. We want you to help us, obviously, get these kids to camp. And from our original goal, we still have about 65 kids that, to hit our ultimate goal, we need to get there. It's $200 a piece. There are 162 names that we started with, and we need your help right now to get there. It's thatkevinshow.com. 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Coming right back. So glad you're with us. 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

0: back to That Kevin Show, thatkevinshow.com, for everything related to what we're discussing, the podcasts, the newsletters, the columns, the TV shows. It's all there. Never behind a paywall. Always want you to have access to it. Well, the big story over the weekend, as the president was trying to get the word out, was that he and Iran came to a deal. Will it matter? Let's talk to Jacob Olidort from the America First Policy Institute. And Jacob, you know, it's interesting. I think for so many weeks, the president was hot and cold, hot and cold, hot and cold. We're going to get a deal done. The deal's almost done. And then you come out of the weekend and it's like they were farther apart than they were going into. It looks like it held this time. It looks like they broke through. But what's really in the deal? What have we seen? What do we know? What are they actually horse trading on?
1: It's great to be with you, Kevin. Thank you for having me. Look, I think you're exactly right. I mean, there's been a lot of, in the lead up to the weekend, kind of uncertainty about this, and even, you know, the Iranian press releasing their own version that the president and his team batted down. So there's been a lot of speculation. You know, the fact is we still don't know fully what the deal includes, what's inside the deal. It is a breakthrough that we have all sides together and working towards that deadline this week of the signing later in the week in Geneva. You know, I think immediately what we know is that this is an agreement to set the groundwork for a final deal. That's an important step. And I think it's important because it sets the tone for the Iranians. It resets the international conversation. And it's a great move as well as the president heads the G7 meeting currently, where, frankly, the European partners have been sitting everything out. So to kind of get them around the table as well. So
0: well, Macron jumped in this morning and said, we're going to send minesweepers and start helping the Strait of Hormuz get cleaned up. I mean, I see that as a positive. I mean, first time Europe's really said, okay, we'll get involved. But, I mean, you know, it's never too late, is it?
1: That's exactly right. Look, and I think at the end of the day, the Strait of Hormuz was always a distinct issue from Epic Fury and the Iran mission. But, you know, part of this is getting our partners to carry their share of the burden. They depend on this much more. And, you know, the other point about the Strait of Hormuz is that wherever this leads, it'll be much more stable in the long term than it has been for the last five decades. And so it's hard work. It's more deliberative. But I think it's, as you said, that's a great development and it's all leading in the right direction.
0: Let me ask you this, because I was at a conference on Friday, mostly people that were looking at quantum computing and kind of the challenges we're going to have from a national security standpoint with that issue going forward. So it was kind of an interesting group of people, because you had some investors there, you had some technology people there, you kind of had people from different viewpoints, but they all had very strong feelings about Iran. Not the least of which was former White House Chief of Staff Mick Mulvaney, who I sat next to at lunch on Friday and kind of picked his brain. But the idea seems to be out there that Trump's going to give the money to them that he criticized Obama for giving to them. And I can't see that happening. Do you?
1: No, not at all. And I think there's been speculation. And again, there's a lot of fake news out there that we just need to put to the wayside. You know, I think the direction where I thought you were headed with that is, you know, obviously these big issues, quantum computing, AI, I mean, these have all, these are center stage. It's the future of our workforce, of our world, frankly. And, you know,
0: national security for sure.
1: National security as well. But the Iranian threat, I mean, this is concluding five decades of threats, to the American people. It's also taken a lot of the bandwidth. It's a complex process, but I think it allows us to focus on these bigger issues to get us in the right footing. And energy is a big part of that, too, frankly, to power all these AI centers.
0: Do you think that the uranium is coming out of the ground? Or do you think we set up some sort of like, you know, oversight group that sits there forever watching it? I mean, because it does seem to be like an enormous amount of effort to try to go get all that, what they call nuclear dust, out of the ground.
1: Right, right. I think, you know, the president's been very clear and consistent on this. They will not, I think he put out one post last week where he said they won't have the ability to develop it or purchase it in any form, nuclear. You know, so he's been categorical about this. The question about the mechanisms, I mean, there are different ideas, different options out there for how to extract the uranium, whether that's a piece of it and in what sequence potentially. I think you're right about the verification system afterwards. We know the ways that has not worked in the past and Iran's own pattern of behavior. So I think there's a lot, my sense is that these will all be the focus now in the 60 to 90 day period of you know, moving towards that final deal and what that entails.
0: Now, based on what he said in his announcement about it, President Trump did kind of lay out a little bit of a timeline. What happens this week, and what is that as it pertains to the final findings?
1: Yes. Well, so for this week, the priority is to see, will Iran hold to its side of the deal and actually come to the table to sign that document at the end of the week? Of course, there's a lot happening still in the Middle East, in Lebanon, we've talked about last week. So that's, I think.
0: And evidently, the Lebanon factor is part of this deal, which I don't know if Netanyahu likes or not, but it seemed the president said that all activity, all war activity in both theaters would come to an end.
1: That's right. Yeah. So we'll see, again, without knowing exactly what's in the deal itself, what's being signed. Also, Iran opening up the Strait of Hormuz is another, will it demonstrate any goodwill in that direction over the course of the coming days? A lot of moving parts. But Israel has also said that it will defend itself against attacks. A lot remains to be seen. And then, of course, what comes out of the G7. We have the UAE and Egypt and Qatar as well, who Macron invited to the G7. Will be interesting to see how they weigh in on this. UAE has taken the most attacks by Iran over this war.
0: Well, and the president thanked all of them and Saudi Arabia for their help during this time. It seemed like his language was kind of just at a different level than what he had said about getting deals done in the past. And so I just...
1: Absolutely.
0: Do you think this has any implication or impact on... And I explore your thoughts with the G7 too, but where does Russia and Ukraine sit right now? What's been going on due to this?
1: Good question. The context is everything here. And I think, look, obviously, most immediately, I've been saying that Iran is a global issue set. I mean, it threatens us in the Western Hemisphere. And of course, as a weapons provider to Russia, I mean, now its pipeline is drying up, to Putin. Ukraine has made many advances in recent weeks, as expected. Russia is increasingly wearing thin its ranks. There's no end state in sight. But I do think that this progress moves it closer. I think part of that, too, the G7 is a part of it, but also you mentioned crediting partners in the region as well. We're talking a lot about the deal itself. We take for granted the fact that this is a lot of it is about building that coalition. I think Newt Gingrich said that as well.
0: Yeah.
1: That takes time, and that's part of this process, and I think the president's been right on point.
0: Well, and to be candid, I don't think we would have been in the position to do this if we did not have already some success on the record with the Abraham Accords.
1: Correct.
0: And even through October 7th, and as bad as some of that was for people in the region, the Abraham Accords held. So if anything, I think, you get Saudi Arabia into that mix, you do whatever still lingers out there in terms of the other regional partners, and have a steady, consistent, forward-facing voice with Iran where the message doesn't change person to person, I think that you've realigned the Middle East in a way that nobody thought was going to happen a few years ago.
1: Oh, totally. You're 100% right. And look, the Abraham Accords have survived and proved resilient during the Biden years. I mean, they're the reason why Israel and its partners work together. You now have defense cooperation between Israel and the UAE now in the context of this military engagement. This is all further in that direction. And I think exactly it's building on the president's record. Very consistent, very strong. And look, this is a moment, it's a historical moment in time. We're in the thick of it, but I'm very bullish, as it sounds like you are as well, on the next steps.
0: The thing that does worry me is, will there be enough effective change felt in the markets? And oil is already down today on some level, but does it begin to help gas prices here enough to impact elections in a positive way? And I'm hopeful that we're going to see, but when you start talking about 60 to 90 days before, parts of it get ratified, now you're talking Labor Day, and we need this thing to be done by July 4th.
1: Well, we need to also remember, too, and this is not my wheelhouse, the economy, but I do think, we have to remember some of this, the 86% of this is Biden-era inflation that we're still feeling the effects of. Part of this also, look, there's a bigger picture, and if we can drive home the point, which I believe in personally, that we are going to see much more stability in the long term in this part of the world, but really globally as far as the energy market.
0: No, I agree with you completely.
1: Yeah.
0: I just don't think that, middle-class moms that are trying to fill up their minivan, station wagon, gas tanks are gonna feel that, you know, the stability right away. Like, do we want stability? Yeah. Do we want a safe world? Yes.
1: Right.
0: Is it something that I can quantify next to a $4.59 per gallon gas price? That's the challenge. And I think that he can make progress on it, but we got to get some stuff moving along. At least I hope we do. Definitely. Jacob, always so enlightening to talk to you. Thank you for sharing your wisdom with us today.
1: Thank you so much, Kevin.
0: You got it. Kevin McCullough coming right back from New York. Big Monday. Stay with us.
2: Stick around for more of That Kevin. Next.
3: With SRN News, I'm Jason Walker. FBI and Secret Service stopping a plot to attack the UFC fight at the White House Sunday. We mark the 250 celebration and the president's 80th birthday. Agents foiled a potentially deadly plot involving drones loaded with explosives. United States and Iran have agreed to a framework extending the ceasefire for 60 days. A formal signing ceremony is expected Friday. But new problems may be popping up. Iran says any deal would require Israel to withdraw from Lebanon, a condition the Israelis say they can't accept that at all. Trump administration is further dismantling the Education Department, moving oversight of special education and civil rights to a couple of different agencies. And this is SRN News.
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0: Six.

0: Kevin McCullough, glad to have you with us. It's That Kevin Show. ThatKevinShow.com is my website. And thank you, because in the month of May, you came to the site more than you ever have in the history of the site. That's the third month in a row that that's happened. I would love to know for a fact that that's because you're going there to help get Angel Tree kids to Christian camp this summer. Betsy Wright is back with us. She is the director of all things Angel Tree for Prison Fellowship. And Betsy, I have to remind myself, sometimes there's people brand new listening to the show that don't know anything about what we're talking about. Prison Fellowship was the vision of somebody who spent time in prison and saw the great opportunity for the gospel to change hearts and minds there. But where did Angel Tree Camp come from?
1: So Angel Tree started in 1982, as it was a continued ministry to those who were incarcerated, because there were moms in prison who love their kids, miss their kids. The kids are missing their moms. And so they were like trying to find something at Christmas time to get, whether it was something from the commissary, like toothpaste or socks or anything that they could give their child to know, hey, mom loves you. Mom has not forgotten you.
0: Right.
1: Right. And so that grew into a ministry where incarcerated men and women can sign up their kids to receive a gift on their behalf to say, hey, I love you. I haven't forgotten you.
0: And that's where
1: that's at Christmas time.
0: Yeah.
1: And so that's where Angel Tree started. And then we said, we don't want to just do something at Christmas. We want to connect with them year round. And so Angel Tree Camping came about. And it is the most spiritually impactful thing that we do in the Angel Tree space, because you get kids out of their environments. You have them 5 days. And there are no electronics. They're in nature. So, you know, there's not a lot of distractions. They're out in God's creation, and you are just pouring into them, and loving on them and sharing the gospel with them 24/7 for those 5 days. And that changes lives when you have that intense focus just completely on those kids and loving on those kids and being a light.
0: Again, for someone who may be just tuning in, they may be a little bit cynical and say, oh, come on, Betsy, having, you know, 5 days in nature doesn't really change anything for a kid. He's just going to go back to the same environment he just came from. What do you say to those people?
1: You know, you have to show them there's something different. Like, you're going to follow in what you know. And so if what you know is gangs in your community and in your family, you're going to follow in that pathway. And until we can introduce them into a new way of doing things, a new way of doing life, a new way of relating to the people around you and the world around you, they're going to stay the same until we introduce something that says, hey, let's look at a new way. Let's look at a different path.
0: Yeah.
1: And that is so impactful. And we can't just sit back and just say, oh, they're going to follow in their dad's footsteps. No, we can be a change agent.
0: Yeah. Well, and what I love about this, I think that's the beauty, because it's not just getting people saved. It's also bringing families back together. I know that's a big emphasis for Angel Tree, is to help unite the heart of that parent back to the heart of that child.
1: All about restoration. You know, restoring the broken to our Heavenly Father, but restoring families and restoring children to their parents, restoring families to the heart of God. We so focus on working alongside the local church and surrounding these families with godly community to walk beside them and to say, hey, we see you and we care. Because so many times these families felt unseen because of the shame attached and the stigma attached to incarceration. And so when you can interject into those lives through camp that we're doing and saying, hey, you know, we all make mistakes. We serve a God of second chances, and you know, your parent gets a second chance, and we want you to have a second chance at a different way of doing things, at knowing our Creator and our Father and finding hope in Him.
0: Friends, I want you to know that for $200, you can give a week of camp to one of these kids. And if you were to try to send a kid to a Christian camp, not through Angel Tree, but just your own kid, if you're in the tri-state area where I live, that's going to be $500 to $1,000 per child. Because of the way Angel Tree works with these camps, many of them are, in fact, Christian camps that do other Christian camp programs. Some of them aren't, but some of them are. And they have admittedly said, this is a great thing. We want to help defray some of that cost. Prison Fellowship and Angel Tree are heavily invested in making sure that the people have the right training and that the right people are there to counsel them. Many of the counselors are former Angel Tree campers themselves. There's just so many good things about this. And there's so many people that have skin in the game, because the heart of that child is the future of our country. The heart of that child is the future of a community. The heart of that child is the future of a family. And we want to break the cycles of everything that's dysfunctional and wrong. And we want to say, hey, no, God has a better plan for you, and introduce them to that. And it's something that works. You said earlier, Betsy, that this is the most spiritually impacting part of what Angel Tree does. I totally get it, because camp has a way of impacting that life in a much more kind of magnified, kind of outsized way than almost anything else. So friends, go to my page, thatkevinshow.com. Click the banner at the top. 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ThatKevinShow.com. Click the banner at the top of the page and be as generous as you can. Kevin McCullough coming right back.
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0: Welcome back to That Kevin Show, thatkevinshow.com, for everything related. We don't put anything behind a paywall because we want you to have free access to it. And I'm always eager to check in with my friends at the Heritage Foundation because they're doing such good work across so many different areas of public policy and life. John Gibbs joins us today. He's the director of the Thomas Rowe Institute for Economic Policies at Heritage, but he's also formerly of the Housing and Urban Development Department as the Principal Deputy Assistant Secretary for Policy and Research, and he joins us to talk about housing. You've just recently written about it, John, in the in an op-ed in the Examiner. And when we talk about the economy and when we talk about real experience for what the consumer and the voter is dealing with, I don't know that it gets any more real than what their housing circumstances are. So give us the state of the state in 2026.
1: Sure. So when you look at housing prices now, I think we all know that things are pretty wild. We are approaching a point where in the middle of Ohio, you could be paying $1 million for a starter house in a few years from now if we don't change direction. So we have record low housing affordability that we're facing in our country. And I think the key message right now is the politicians really are not showing a whole lot of insight into how to approach this problem. They're talking about getting local communities to build more housing. Okay, that's fine. If local community wants to build more housing, they should do that. But what is not talked about is the fact that about 80% of mortgages in our country are government-backed, 80%. So we basically have a socialist mortgage market. There's not a single European country that does that. We're the only one. And so we have a totally government-driven mortgage market. And just like when the government backs student loans, it makes college more expensive. When the government backs home loans, it makes homes more expensive. It's the same dynamic at work. So until we are able to look at this problem and address it, we're not going to make a lot of progress on the issue.
0: That makes total sense, and especially the correlation to the student loan issue. And just basically any time government gets involved, things become way more expensive than they need to be as a general rule. Mm-hmm. How do we fix it? How do we get more privatization into the equation and less government involvement?
1: So I think we're going to have to come up with a plan. It's probably a multi-year plan to transition into letting the private sector take a bigger share of this. One of the things that I think we need to do is say, you know, the government is backing 70-something percent of mortgages now. I think we need to have a plan to get that down to, say, 50% or 40%, whatever that number might be, over the next X number of years. And so one of the ways you can do that is you can reduce the maximum home price that the government will back. Right now, the government will back homes up to $1.2 million. I mean, these programs are made for working class people and regular people, but we've gotten it to where they're backing $1.2 million homes that can be eligible for Fannie and Freddie and FHA in some parts of the country. I think we've got to bring that down. And what happens if you bring that down is that there will be fewer mortgages for really expensive homes, and there will be more mortgages for reasonably priced homes.
0: Well, yeah.
1: What that means is the builders will now be incentivized to build more reasonably priced homes because there's more people getting mortgages for those, and there will be less of an incentive to build expensive homes because there will be fewer people getting mortgages for those.
0: I mean, every $1 million home you take off the market, you can put two $500,000 homes in its place. And practically speaking, how does that work?
1: Well, you bring up a good point. President Reagan said the closest thing on earth to eternal life is a government program.
0: Lying. Where's the lie?
1: That's right. Yeah. Well, you know, I think one of the unique things about housing is it affects everybody personally. Even the lawmakers who are going to have the courage to step up and look at this, they themselves or their kids who are young adults trying to buy a home can't afford anything. So this is actually a personal issue, and I think that there is leverage with that to start the conversation and say, you know, Mr. XYZ, whoever that, say, lawmaker might be, do you want a future where your kids have to pay $1 million for a starter house? And I think that's a great place to start the conversation. Another advantage here is that the bulk of the population understands, when you explain it to them, that this is madness and that we need to change direction. So I think it'll be incumbent upon the people and every organization and think tank and people such as yourself getting the good word out there to just have conversations about this, saying, look, we have to change direction. You can't have a socialist mortgage market and home affordability at the same time. And I think the more people talk about it, the more people communicate with their elected officials on this, the more they're going to be incentivized to take action. Yes, the industry has a very big voice, and look, we want them to make money. But the problem is we're so off balance right now that we're going to make it so no one can buy a home in the future. So I think we've got to have them at the table and say, look, we're going to have some flexibility here in order to fix this thing.
0: President Trump is very savvy about all things related to the economy and to economics. What has he done on this issue? Is anything being done? And if so, how can we best help it if it's moving in the right direction?
1: So there is legislation working its way through Congress right now called the 21st Century Road to Housing Act. You know, it's got a few good things in there. It's got some things in there that won't make a difference, but at least give them credit for trying to do something. President Trump has been very adamant about having a provision included in that that would prevent large institutional investors from being able to buy up single-family housing. It's very astute for the president to be aware of this because housing, most people believe housing should be for families, a place for families to grow and thrive, not an investment commodity that's traded like stocks and bonds by a big financial firm. So for the president to step up, recognize that, and push in that direction is very good. I think there's a lot of other things that we can do to make housing more available for individuals and families as opposed to large investors. And I think the president kicking off that conversation, getting it into the national conversation to say, look, we want housing to be for families and not just an investment commodity traded like stocks. I think he deserves great credit for that, and the conversation needs to continue on that topic.
0: Well, and I think that you have to also look at it from the standpoint that as a real estate guy himself, that very concept rubs against everything that he's ever, you know, plotted and planned in terms of his own strategy as a businessman. So he's really saying this is what's right for the country. He's doing the courageously right thing on so many levels in that. I hope that, you know, Congress follows suit. You got a lot of millionaires in Congress. I don't know that they listen to us, the regular people, that often, but I think if we can help convince them. And friends, that's why I memorized this phone number, 202-224-3121, 202-224-3121. That's your congressional switchboard. Just call, talk to your senator, talk to your congressman, and ask them to support the president on this initiative in terms of getting large institutional investors not buying up all the properties that we could put really great homes for families on instead. John Gibbs, I appreciate all that you're doing. Thank you for being with us.
1: Thanks for having me on, Kevin. Really appreciate it.
0: You got it. Kevin McCullough coming back from Times Square. Don't go anywhere.

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7: All right, final few minutes. Kevin McCullough, very glad to have you with us. I cannot believe this happened. I'm just seeing this come across the wire. And people in the Garden State are just going to go crazy when they hear the news. But for the first time in a long time, the American Customer Satisfaction Index, ACSI, in 2025, saw Chick-fil-A lose the first place status in the highest customer satisfaction fast food establishment, I think, since they began doing the rankings. And this is just crazy to think of, because Chick-fil-A, I mean, you go anywhere and you talk to people that have Chick-fil-A in their area. And I grew up in an area that didn't have Chick-fil-A at first. And then I went to a school at a place that didn't have Chick-fil-A. And slowly after college, they began to expand further and we had more of them around. But I will tell you, when the McCulloughs take a road trip, lovely bride, she will pin push the stops where we're going to make on the road based on where the Chick-fil-A's are. Because she likes the food. And she's like, they have great customer service. They have spectacularly clean bathrooms. Like, everything you want in a fast food establishment, they have done the best over time for every year possible until, and this is the first time that it's happened, They were outscored. The ACSI score of 84 out of 100 edged Chick-fil-A's 83 out of 100 by a single point. But in that single point, drum roll, please. No drum roll. I'm not going to do a drum roll. You could have a drum roll. Drum roll would be fun. No? You don't want one? Okay. Chick-fil-A was topped by Jersey Mike's. I hear the fanatical screams going off everywhere. Jersey Mike's topped Chick-fil-A in customer satisfaction for the first time, knocking Chick-fil-A into second place by a single point, scoring an 83 out of 100 instead of an 84 out of 100. The latest study released today was based on 16,464 completed surveys conducted between April of 25 and March of 26. They described Jersey Mike's as a new leader among fast food establishments, adding that it was the first time in more than a decade that a new chain led the quick service category. And the report credited Jersey Mike's with maintaining high customer satisfaction while rapidly expanding its restaurant blueprint. Founded in Point Pleasant, New Jersey in 1956, has more than 4,000 locations across the U.S. and Canada. So, congrats, Jersey Mike's. You topped the chick for a moment. But I predict the Chick-fil-A will be back. I'm going out on a ledge, just telling you right now, I think Chick-fil-A will be back. Because I just find it impossible to believe that they lost to begin with. But that's just me. 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
9: With SRN News, I'm Jason Walker. Vice President J.D. Vance says law enforcement trying to investigate the underground networks behind the plots, like the plan to attack Sunday's UFC fight.
10: 23 people do not get to the point where they're going to commit a mass terror incident in Washington, D.C. without some serious funding, without some serious coordination. And we've actually been trying to go with those networks of coordination because this is it's a terrorist plot. That's not a few guys doing crazy stuff. That is a coordinated, planned terrorist plot. Thank God we thwarted it, but we got to do more of that stuff.
9: The vice president was appearing on Fox News, Hannity. Wall Street Tuesday, Dow Industrials gaining 328 points on the day. S&P 500 slipped 42 and NASDAQ fell 307. This is SRN News.
11: Scott Jennings sees business as usual in California.
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11: Fighting for free speech, Western civilization, and delivering common sense for the American people. 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
12: We're still awaiting the fine print, or any print, of the Memorandum of Understanding signed by the Trump administration and Iran. Will this signed document be released anytime soon? The president addressed that question this morning. We have the details. Vice President J.D. Vance has a new book out. He took it to The View today. We've got some just-released audio from that appearance. And Major League Baseball is warning players to stop writing Bible verses on their hats. We've got the details. Today is Tuesday, June the 16th. I'm Scott Jennings, coming to you live from New York City. And the city is certainly abuzz after the Knicks won the NBA Finals for the first time in 53 years this past weekend. They're having a parade here on Thursday. From the pages of history on this day, 1858, a little known lawyer,

0: from Illinois stood before more than 1,000 delegates in Springfield. The lawyer sensed that something profound and ominous was happening to the country that he loved. America was growing, expanding, and prospering, but beneath that prosperity, an argument was tearing at the nation's soul. The lawyer looked out at the crowd and he issued a warning. Borrowing from Scripture, he said, "A house divided against itself cannot stand." The lawyer believed the nation could not endure forever, half slave and half free. Many at the time thought the speech too provocative, but history would prove it prescient. Later that year, 1858, the Springfield lawyer would lose a race for the United States Senate in Illinois, but 2 years hence, he would win the presidency of the United States and directly confront a house divided in the American Civil War. Of course, you know that Springfield lawyer is Abraham Lincoln. As for today's news, signs of deep and troubling national divide persist even to this day. There is news this morning that the FBI disrupted a terrorist plot against the UFC fight at the White House on Sunday night. Officials say 5 people are in custody, 20 more are under investigation. According to the feds, the plan was to use explosive-laden drones to hit buildings near the White House and force a mass evacuation, steering those crowds into preset snipers who would pick them off as they fled. And then a second wave attack was planned to storm the White House gates, create chaos, kill people, take over the White House. Scary stuff. FBI Director Kash Patel says the threat was identified days before the event, and thank goodness those attacks were thwarted before anyone was harmed. President Trump is overseas in France, meeting with the G7 countries today. But everyone is talking about Iran, chiefly, what is this deal that the president signed on Sunday? There's lots of rumors and bits and pieces and drips and drabs. But the core question is what exactly did we sign up for here? And can the Iranians be trusted? I gave the president some advice last night on CNN, which was just released the text, cut 4.
1: Why are we even talking about reconstruction funds or releasing any money at all?
2: Well, we're talking to them because we want this conflict to end and we want to get to an ultimate goal where Iran doesn't have any or the capacity to make any nuclear weapons. That is the principal goal. That's number one. Number two, it would be wise for the administration to put this document out for everybody to look at. And they ought to do it as soon as they can, both for their allies who are interested, but also for the American people, because we've gone to war here. The American people deserve to know how this is going to come to an end. Number three, I talked to the president on Sunday, and he was, you know, telling me he was about to sign something with Iran, and he did, and he was excited to get the Strait of Hormuz open, but he said something very important to me, which is, look, if they don't follow through on their commitments, we will start hitting them again. He's clearly not taken further military action off the table. So we have some miles to travel down this road. The next mile will be on Friday when there's a formal signing. For the people who don't trust Iran, look, I agree with you. I think an Iranian signature is worth very, very little, but it could be worth something if the president keeps Middle Eastern coalition together.
0: President has said today in France that he will release the text, so we'll wait to see what's in it before we go off half-cocked here. One piece of misinformation that was floating around yesterday, that America was sending $300 million to Iran for all of this, Trump said today that simply is not true. Here's cut 6.
3: Well, it's a good deal. We are not investing any money in Iran, by the way. That rumor got out there yesterday. It was ridiculous. We have the right to go in someday and do, if I want to do something or somebody wants to do something, but we are not investing any money. We have no obligation to invest.
0: The face of the deal, by the way, increasingly is Vice President J.D. Vance. He's running the communication strategy here. He appeared on CNN yesterday and said this, cut 7.
4: Agent Jake, for 47 years, this country has been a thorn in our side. It's been kind of a basket case for Democrat and Republican administrations. The coolest thing about the progress we've made over the last few weeks is that you see people within the Iranian system, senior leadership, even IRGC officials say, you know what? We may have some animosity, we may have some mistrust, but we recognize the way that we've done business with the United States for 47 years is a mistake. Let's try something else. We're going to verify that, of course, but we're certainly willing to try something else if they comply.
0: Color me skeptical that the Iranians, particularly the ones in the IRGC, woke up this week with a new attitude. That seems very unlikely. But there is hope out there that the Middle East can be remade through this process, particularly through the ultimate goal of keeping the Iranian butchers, the Iranian terrorists, from having a nuclear weapon. Vice President Vance appeared on The View to talk about his new book this morning, which details his journey back to faith and his becoming a Catholic. The book is called Communion. You can get it now. He did field a lot of questions on other topics, sparring with the ladies from The View, and he explained his past criticism of Trump and how he came around. Take a listen here, Cut 9.
5: First of all, it's been well covered that I was a critic of Donald Trump back in 2015 and 2016. Now, obviously, I'm sitting here as the Vice President of the United States in the Trump administration. Well, Joy, little humility, actually. I think that when you make predictions and those predictions turn out to be false, you got to ask yourself, well, what made me wrong about that? What did I not understand or not appreciate? For example, I said that Donald Trump's economic policies would not lead to wage growth. They did in the first term. That was actually a major, major thing. I said that we couldn't bring back any of those factory jobs because I kind of had given into this idea that those jobs were disappearing. But actually, Donald Trump, you saw a manufacturing boom during that administration. So there's a certain point where you say, you know, I made predictions about this. I ended up being wrong. Yeah. And in politics and anything, I think it's important to just say, you know what? I got some things wrong and I was wrong about him.
0: Vice President Vance on ABC on The View today. Checking the market, stocks look flat, and oil continues to drop, down another 6% today, below $76 per barrel. Gas prices are dropping fast across the country. Primary night, I'll be on CNN later this evening to discuss Alabama, Georgia, Oklahoma, and the D.C. mayor's race. 8 o'clock with Anderson Cooper, 10 o'clock with Abby. More politics and dirty politics in Alaska. Democrats out there filed a candidate in that race for the U.S. Senate named Dan Sullivan to run against the incumbent Republican senator, also named Dan Sullivan. The plan was to confuse the voters. Now, the Secretary of State won't allow this, but it is a good window into the dirty tricks of Democrats who, on the one hand, scream about democracy 24/7, and on the other, well, they do things like this to undermine it. California, it seems that the governor there, Gavin Newsom, and his wife are under federal investigation. We don't have a lot of details here, but what is known is that Newsom's chief of staff has been under investigation for years, even dating back to the Biden administration. There's a whistleblower in California who contacted the local U.S. attorney there. Newsom says it's political, so we'll keep an eye on this and see where it goes. 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
9: Ready for more common sense? 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
0: It is Tuesday, June the 16th. Common Sense for the American People. Scott Jennings is here on Salem, broadcasting in New York City. Beautiful day in the city, I might add. Walked over here to where we're broadcasting from this morning. A glorious morning in the United States of America. Of course, No matter the weather, I tend to think that every morning is a glorious morning in the United States of America, because I like waking up in the United States of America, the greatest country this world has ever known. We talked yesterday about some polling that shows Democrats don't believe that. Democrats, well, they hate America. They're not proud of America. They're not patriotic about America because they don't like who the president is. They lost an election, so now they have to hate the country. Which really, what they're saying is, they hate anyone out there who voted a different way. I don't hate my fellow Americans. I don't hate my country when I lose an election. I love my country. Maybe I love it even more. Because you know what the promise of America is? That we all can say what we want. We can all vote accordingly. And whether we win or lose, we get to do it all again in 2 years hence. And then 2 years after that, and on and on and on. And it's worked out pretty well for 250 years. But this troubling trend of hating America by Democrats is something we have to keep an eye on. Because if they were to lose another election, they would hate the country even further. You've got half the country hating the country more and more and more. It's not a great condition. Which leads me to some polling I wanted to share with you. It looks like the midterm election may not be going as well for Democrats as some of the media pundits want you to believe. The conventional wisdom is that history would tell you that Democrats are destined for a huge landslide in the November midterm election. And to be fair, history does indicate that the party out of power should do well. But right now, Democrats, if you look at the generic ballot polling, they're simply not doing as well as the Democrats of 2018 or the Democrats of 2006 were doing. Those were big Democrat midterm years. In fact, let's hear about that from my colleague at CNN, Harry Enten, in cut number five.
15: I think the warning sign is this. Democrats have an edge, but compared to what we see historically, it's really not that big of a lead. I mean, just take a look here. Okay, this is Congress National June polls, Dem leads, and this is NBC News, midterm years with the GOP press. Look at this. They're up by 5 points, but that's half the lead they had back in 2018 when it was 10 points, and less than half the lead they had back in 2006 with 11 points when Democrats took back the House in both of those years, and now the Democratic lead is on a single hand. 1, 2, 3, 4, 5 points. And it's this type of lead where you say, you know what, Democrats are ahead, but don't count your chickens just quite yet.
0: Throwing a little cold water on the idea that this is a foregone conclusion. Democrats could win the national popular vote and still not win the House. Let's look at a couple of polls that have recently come out. This one from YouGov, taken for The Economist, reputable pollster. This was June 13th through the 15th, so just yesterday. They showed but a 2-point lead for Democrats on the generic ballot, 46 to 44. And the trend for Democrats in the YouGov survey is very troubling. In February, Democrats had a 7-point lead. In May, they had a 5-point lead. In June, they had but a 2-point lead. Another survey that's come out, this one for Reuters Ipsos, again, reputable pollster. And by the way, this is of registered voters, not even likely voters, but of registered voters. This survey taken June 12th through the 15th, generic ballot, Democrat 41, Republican 38, just a 3-point lead on the generic ballot. I'm not sure that's enough, honestly, for Democrats. So you throw in this message of the Democratic Party, which is basically, we hate America right now. America is the worst country in the world, and we hate it. That's basically what the leading Democrats are out there saying at the moment. And then you throw on top of it the fact that, you know, the job market in this country is actually humming along. Gas prices are dropping. Talked about the price of oil over the last couple of days. Gas prices have come down like 50 cents or more in America the last month, and they're going to continue to fall. Talk about the fact that this business with Iran may be concluding soon. There's a lot going on out there to indicate that Democrats don't have a great message, and the American people aren't really buying in to all the negativity. They may need something more than, well, America's terrible. We hate America. Join us. It's not a very optimistic campaign slogan in a country where increasingly people think maybe, just maybe, things are looking up. Congresswoman Lisa McClain from Michigan joins us after this. It's Scott Jennings on Salem. Stay with us.
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20: With SRN News, I'm Jason Walker. Trump administration further dismantling the Education Department, moving oversight of special education and civil rights to two other agencies. The family of former National Football League star Alden Smith is donating his brain to the Boston University CTE Center to research long-term effects of repetitive brain injuries. Smith passed away last week at the age of 36. It is unsure if he had CTE or other brain damage caused by a number of concussions during his football career. Police in Chicago say a person has been arrested in the probe of a large crossfire in a well-known park. That burning cross was discovered June 9th. Wall Street Tuesday, the Dow was up more than 300 points. SRN News.
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9: He's the author of the best-selling book, A Revolution of Common Sense. Here's Scott Jennings.
0: Tuesday, June the 16th, coming up in 60 seconds, the great Congresswoman, the spicy Lisa McClain from Michigan joins us. She took on the Libs in Northern Virginia last week. We're going to hear some of that crazy story. We'll get to that in just a moment. I do want to share with you this message, and it's a reality that the bureaucrats don't want to talk about it, and that is that Alzheimer's is becoming an economic time bomb, and frankly, we're not ready. Cases are on track to nearly double to 14 million by the year 2060. That would put pressure on families, the workforce, and an already strained Medicare, Medicaid safety net. Here is the part that needs to get your attention. American families are shouldering most of the burden. They cover about 70% of the lifetime care costs for Alzheimer's, which is $400,000. Now, our competitors are not standing still. China has launched a national priority to aggressively expand early diagnosis and treatment. They know it's a problem. But here in the United States, we still wait until it's too late. And our opinion is it's time to turn this around. Now, we have the tools like simple blood tests to spot the early signs of Alzheimer's, and that can keep people healthier longer and working. 4 in 5 voters say they are more likely to support a candidate who prioritizes better access to Alzheimer's detection, diagnosis, and treatment. That's good for families, it's good for the economy, and frankly, just common sense, which you know I'm interested in. I want you to join this fight on the future of defeating Alzheimer's. Go to marketinstitute.org. That's marketinstitute.org. Take a look at what they have to say about how we can solve this Alzheimer's conundrum. All right, I want to play something for you. This happened in Congress just last week. If you're ever wondering, what are congressmen and women doing every day? I'm going to tell you somebody who's doing something for you and doing something for the parents of America. That's Lisa McClain. She was fighting them on Capitol Hill the other day. The people who want to keep information from you as a parent, Lisa McClain was all over it. Take a listen to this in Cut 10.
22: Hypothetically speaking, would it make sense to you for a biological female, or anyone for that matter, to come in and begin videotaping me? The person that does the filming gets, say, hypothetically, a one-day in-school suspension, hypothetically. But the victims that got filmed got a 10-day suspension.
23: Our school division would not discipline students absent a violation of our disciplinary policies.
22: Excuse me? What the heck does that mean? So in what realm does that make sense to you? You're telling me that's okay? That's tolerable? That's cool? That's acceptable?
23: As I said before, our school district would not discipline students.
22: You are extremely weak, pathetic, and thank God my children didn't go to your school.
23: I disagree with your characterization.
0: Spicy. spicy. Lisa McClain joins us live on the Scott Jennings Show to go over this hearing in the House Education Committee. Lisa, what in the world was going on there? Where were these school officials from, and what's going on there in Northern Virginia?
3: Yeah, well, I wish I could tell you what's going on. Lunacy is what's going on. In my day, in my belief, parents deserve transparency, not secrecy. And the reason why I kept saying, hypothetically speaking, is because the administrator, the doctor that was I was questioning, he couldn't answer a question, and he wouldn't answer a specific question. And I said, all right, well, let's talk about a hypothetical question. Last I checked, if you're supposed to be in charge making about $500,000, the buck stops with you, and you should at least be able to answer a question. And he tried to run and skirt this question. But here's the facts. A biological female went into a boy's locker room and filmed them. Okay. Mm. The person who did the filming, that just happened to be a biological female, so that's a whole different discussion on why we should have a biological female in a male's locker room, is a separate conversation. But the girl that did the filming, she got a one-day suspension in school, mind you. The boys, the victims who were actually getting filmed, they got a 10-day suspension. Can you explain to me
0: for what? What did they do?
3: That makes sense. Well, that's what I was trying to answer, but he couldn't answer. And I said, well, hypothetically, give me an answer then. Give me any answer. He couldn't answer the question because he knew it was wrong. 100% he knew it was wrong. And this is what is so frustrating. And let me take this one step further. The parent, Alicia Brands, of one of these victims, one of these boys who actually got filmed in the boys' locker room, she received death threats after the hearing. These liberal Democrats have lost their mind, and they've all gone crazy. Republicans, we want common sense. It's really simple. You shouldn't film in a locker room, of which they had a policy, but they don't honor it.
0: This is a crazy story. In Loudoun County, Virginia, a girl goes into a boy's locker room, films these boys. They wind up with these long suspensions. Nobody can explain it. And then the parents are getting... I mean, it's crazy. You all had a hearing, by the way. So you brought in this superintendent from Virginia. You also had... school officials in from Chicago and San Francisco. And I guess the overall story for the country is, in blue states and in blue cities, in blue jurisdictions, we still have an adherence to this transgender ideology that is putting students in harm's way, and the students who don't want to be in harm's way are the ones that are getting punished over it, and the parents who know it's wrong, they're getting punished over it. The Democrats have learned nothing. You think that they learned anything from 2024? Not only did they learn nothing, they're doubling down on this. Makes me wonder, Lisa, if they were to win the elections in November or in 2028, we're going to see a return to all this madness again, aren't we?
3: You are right. This is an election that is a contrast for America. It is the definition of common sense versus crazy. The Democrats have absolutely lost their mind. They want open borders. They want to defund law enforcement, defund the police. They want men in women's locker rooms. They have lost their ever loving minds. And that's why we need to make sure that we do everything possible that we win the midterms, or it's going to be open borders. It's going to be anarchy. It's going to be chaos, because without law and order, the anarchy is exactly what you get. And that's what you see happening all over the place right now in blue cities.
0: Lisa McClain is our guest. She's the chair of the House Republican Conference. She's from Michigan. Lisa, you're talking to these Republican members of Congress every day from all over the country, and you all are trying to decide what to do, I think, for the rest of the summer as we run up to these midterms. What can you tell us about Reconciliation 3.0? Do you anticipate the House Republicans being able to pass what would amount to another economic package to boost the argument that Republicans are a governing party while Democrats are frankly just chasing down all this sort of nonsense and madness out there on cultural issues.
3: Yeah, well, I am extremely hopeful that we can pass Reconciliation 3.0. And the biggest reason is because we have to get rid of the waste, fraud, and abuse. We know the Democrats are not going to help us with that because every single Democrat voted to raise your taxes and they want to take your hard-earned money and use it like they're using it in Minnesota to continue to fund the waste, the fraud, and the abuse. We can't let that happen. The other reason why I think it's so imperative to pass Reconciliation 3.0 is we got to get the Save America Act on there. If we don't do that, it is going to, we know the outcome. We've seen the outcome, how the Democrats, I mean, look at California. It takes them 3 weeks, a month to figure out how to get their elections done. So at the end of the day, I really hope we can get Reconciliation 3.0 done. It's going to be really tight because of the amount of legislative days that we have to get that done. But I'll share with you, Speaker Johnson has doing everything in his power, meeting with both the Freedom Caucus and the members in swing states to figure out how to thread that needle to get that done for the American people.
0: Lisa, you're in Michigan, and Michigan has a major Senate race this year. Gary Peters, the Democrat incumbent, is not running for re-election. And Mike Rogers is going to be the Republican. But on the Democratic side, there is a really fascinating primary going on. I'm looking at the latest polling here. The person who looks like he is winning to me is this character named Abdul El Sayed. He's ahead by 3 points in this survey, 18 points in this one, 10 points in this one. He's running against Haley Stevens and Mallory McMorrow. But it strikes me that Abdul El Sayed, who is a radical socialist progressive, seems to be pro-Hezbollah candidate there in Michigan, seems to me he's got the momentum. Do you believe that Michigan Democrats are going to nominate this Abdul El Sayed? And what does that say about what's going on with the Democratic Party in Michigan?
3: Sadly, I do think they're going to nominate him. I hope they don't, but they do. And even if they don't, they have pushed Haley Stevens so far to the left that the odds are still in our favor with Mike Rogers. I would much rather be us than them right now. They have lost their mind here in Michigan, and I absolutely think that he's going to be the Democratic nominee. Not because the Democrats want them, but because they don't have the courage, the normal common sense Democrats, they don't have the courage to stand up to the radical progressive socialists of their party, which is extremely sad, but that's wonderful for us. And that is very much so in our favor, because I'll share with you, the people in Michigan, if you're Republican, you're going to vote Republican. If you're Democrat, you're going to vote Democrat. But there's about 11 to 16%, depending on how you slice it, that are independent. And that's really the important piece. The independents are normal. They're common sense voters. They're not radical either way. And the candidates that the Democratic Party are putting up right now, they're radical. So again, I'd rather be us than them right now.
0: Yeah, I agree with you. And Democrats continue to show they don't really have a normal male in their ranks. They've got Abdul El Sayed, the fake doctor, radical pro-terrorist socialist in Michigan. They have the Nazi tattooed Graham Plattner, who hates women in Maine. They have this weirdo James Tallarico down in Texas. I keep asking my listeners and my followers on social media, can you identify one normal Democrat liberal male? Nobody can seem to come up with the answer. Lisa McClain in Michigan. I'll see you, by the way, Thursday night making a speech in Michigan. And we'll see each other. I can't wait to get to Michigan later this week. Lisa McClain, the chair of the House Republican Conference, one of the best we have in Washington. Keep fighting, and thanks for your time.
3: Thank you, Scott. Thanks for doing what you do.
0: More after this on The Scott Jennings Show.
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0: Thanks for listening to Common Sense for the American People. I bring you now news from New York, Albany, in fact, where if there is a bright center of the universe where all common sense lives, Albany at the moment is the farthest place from it. Headline, state legislature in New York moving to remove the terms mother and father and replace them with gestating and non-gestating parent. George Orwell warned us about this, didn't he? The corruption of language. We're watching it happen real time in New York. These geniuses in Albany have decided that the words mother and father are offensive, exclusionary, and old-fashioned. It offends modern sensibilities, they say. So they've come up with these new terms. Gestating parent and non-gestating parent. Legislature's already passed this. It's now before the governor of New York, Kathy Hochul, who I think faces a moment here. This may seem like a weird small thing, but it's these little weird small things that tell you where civilization is heading. Somewhere along the line, people who think they are the extraordinarily enlightened decided, you know, words like mother and father, things that we've understood as mother and father since the dawn of civilization, that doesn't really apply to us anymore. They said, you know, we need something colder, more clinical, more bureaucratic. Imagine the cards, by the way. They're going to have to redo everything over at Hallmark. Happy Gestating Parents Day. Sounds less like a family and more like something you'd find on a veterinarian intake form. But that's the point, dehumanization. And, more specifically, the dehumanization of women. You know, words matter. When you erase words, you're not just changing our vocabulary. You're trying to change and rewire how people think. Mother is not just a biological description, although it very much is. But there's something more. There's a relationship there. It carries with it love and sacrifice and tenderness and memory and identity. Same with father, frankly. Nobody in history has ever laid on their deathbed and said, bring me my non-gestating parent. Never. Never. But yet here we are. We've somehow convinced ourselves that the path to progress involves turning these beautiful, universally understood relationships into something that it sounds like it was written at the Human Resources Department at a pharmaceutical company. This is not compassion. It is not common sense. It is ideology, a very dark ideology, an attempt to force reality to conform to some radical theory. What's fascinating is that the people who are pushing this sort of thing are often the same people who are lecturing us about respecting diversity. Really? Mothers and fathers are pretty diverse. They've existed in every race, every religion, every culture, and every corner of the globe since the dawn of humanity. No committee was convened to invent those words. No legislature created them. Human beings created them, inspired, I might add, by God. Maybe, just maybe, that divine inspiration and the accumulated wisdom of thousands of years deserves a little more respect than whatever social theory happens to be fashionable in Albany or in any other government building these days. Civilizations do not collapse with a bang. They collapse over time. Sometimes maybe it starts with a dictionary. And when society, a civilization, becomes embarrassed by the words mother and father, maybe, just maybe, the problem isn't the language. Maybe the problem that we have today in Western civilization, in the United States of America, and other countries that we've heretofore depended on to defend the West, maybe the problem is those places are full of people trying to rewrite our language, trying to rewrite what we've known for thousands of years. There's two genders. There's mothers and there's fathers. And there's really not much more we can do to improve upon the model. We'll have another hour of the Scott Jennings Show right after this. Common sense for the American people. Stay with us.
8: 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This is the Scott Jennings Show.
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20: With SRN News, I'm Jason Walker. A new problem making things difficult now. Tehran's top diplomat says the tentative deal to end the war would require Israel to withdraw from Lebanon, a condition the Israelis already rejecting and could sink the agreement. President Trump insists Israel needs the U.S. and voiced his displeasure with Benjamin Netanyahu.
31: Without the United States, there would be no Israel. Without me, there would be no Israel, because no other president was willing to do what I did. I've had a great relationship with Bibi, but now Bibi has to be more responsible with respect to Lebanon.
20: UN Secretary General Antonio Guterres visiting Haiti this week as the number of people left homeless there by gang violence continues to surge. This is SRN News.
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10: Here we are for a pre-Friday celebration. Although it is not Mark Walters, yours truly, Andy Hoosier, sitting in behind the microphone, moving from Atlanta, Georgia, all the way out to Wichita, Kansas. And it's great to be with you here. I love sitting in whenever we get a chance, obviously joining Mark every Monday for the regular segment there. But we are out here doing our thing. Mark's out and about today doing his thing. And I called up actually not too long ago and said, hey, do you want to jump on behind the microphone? And I was like, duh, yeah, let's do this thing. Greg down in Dallas, so we're just all over the country. What's up, brother? How are you today?
11: Not too bad, man. Just enjoying this 100-degree weather.
10: I will say today is nicer than what it has been in a while. Today is in the 80s. It's about 80 degrees today in Wichita. So I am not dealing with the last couple of days. We've been in a heat advisory and I have been dying and have been jumping in my ice polar plunge. But today was nice. Actually, right before we came on the air, I stepped outside, figured I'd get some sunshine, walk around the back deck for a moment that we have here at the studios and, you know, just kind of clear my mind before the show. And it was actually nice. I enjoyed the summertime weather for today. And it's supposed to stay in the 70s and 80s until like mid to end next week in Kansas. I'll take it, man.
11: I'm going to say we've got the World Cup and a lot of visitors from foreign nations, European nations, and I know they are enjoying the Texas sweltering heat. And I have seen a few on social media that were warning people about it, thinking we were just bragging about the heat here when we were just kindly warning you. Yes. But yeah, it's very interesting. Look, dude, this is summer. For Texans, it's, you know, we've been preheating for about a month and now the oven is just about ready to go. And

0: We just live in this. This is just what we do. And
1: this is what you do.
0: Yeah, yeah. For people coming here and then realizing that it's sweltering and that you are playing sports that our children play sports in and you're dying and they're not, well, there might be a little bit of a cultural difference when it comes to temperatures.
1: Yeah, Texas, you guys have a whole different heat than anywhere else. And I mean, I know it's part of the South. So, you know, Florida, Alabama, Louisiana, all Arkansas. These places down to Texas, Arkansas. Yeah, I mean, there's a different kind of heat because of the mugginess and the heat that hits triple digits and all that sort of stuff. But I didn't even think about that. I mean, you had that photo of the Swedish team that did that whole Viking picture before they left. Or yeah. Was it Danish? I think it was Danish.
0: Danish, yeah.
1: Yeah, the Danes. Denmark. And they're going from that weather, which I would give anything to live in that type of climate, which is, you know, negative 20 during the winter time and like 30 degrees during the summer. I would die. If they weren't a crazy socialist nation over in Scandinavia, I would be there in a heartbeat because of that, particularly because of that. But imagine those guys. They had to live in that climate to go down to Texas and to go in the sweltering triple digits. That would be a bit of a climate shift. I don't know that I would be able to function as an athlete.
0: Well, rumor is that there are plenty of those people, and I say those people loosely, meaning the UK, the Danes, the Swedes, all these countries that are typically further north than we are, so they're closer to the Arctic Pole, and they share different climates. My understanding is they all put saunas in the athletes' homes so that they could acclimate to what they would be experiencing here. Now, to be honest, they're really acclimating to like Houston and Louisiana temperatures and maybe southern Alabama along the Gulf Coast down in Florida, stuff like that. But North Texas, we're dry heat. And it could either be essentially like you're sitting just inside your oven, or if it's kind of a muggy day due to rain and stuff like that, it could be very similar to having a pot of boiling water inside that oven with you as well.
1: Welcome to America, baby. Suffer through that one. Yeah, America. You know what? I don't think that other nations had the same type of weather experiences that we do here in the United States. And coming from Kansas, we can say that as well, because it's not only the heat, but we have 90 degrees during the day and then tornadoes at night. So and by the way, if people do want to see, I did post on my social media last night, there was the coolest lightning storm I have ever seen. Now, if you have not experienced a Kansas lightning storm in general, it's awesome. It's in the distance and it's just lighting up the sky and these clouds that are just over. It's an experience you have in general. But for the first time, at least since I've been here, the lightning storm was directly over the house at about 10 o'clock last night.
0: Oh, nice.
1: And I filmed about a minute and a half of it. I posted it on my social media. It is the most bizarre thing I've ever seen. They're just one after the other, just bam, bam, bam, bam, bam, bam, just those lightning shots. And they weren't hitting the ground. It was just in the sky in just little bitty streaks that were going across. The most bizarre thing I've ever seen in my life. It was so cool right underneath that. So, yeah, I think that we have some pretty unique stuff that we're proud of. And Texas has their own. And Kansas, we have some pretty interesting things here as well.
0: I did see one individual that was, I forget what sporting event they were in Kansas for, and they were landing at the airport, and it was designated as a storm shelter as well, and it had the little tornado signal and symbol and all that, and they were like, should I be concerned about this? Like, what is this? And you have to remind yourself that tornadoes are particularly a U.S. problem. They're not typically a European problem. They don't have the same issues over there. And so when it's like, welcome to Tornado Alley, have you ever seen The Wizard of Oz?
1: That's right. Welcome to Kansas, baby. Yeah. I love it. Well, anyways, all right. Welcome to Armed American Radio. Andy Hoosier sitting in here. 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We are going to talk, Greg, about some gun issues today, I guess. It's a Second Amendment firearm program, so I guess we can't do that. But I was going to say, because I was really, really close to talking all UFOs all day long today on the show.
0: Oh, and I got it queued up, too.
1: You had it queued up for me ready. Well, did you see there was a press conference. What was it, on Monday, Tuesday?
0: Yeah,
1: I think. Did you see the press conference? Did you watch it?
0: I did not get to see the press conference yet. I did notice that you posted it in our chat group, where you posted an update in our chat group.
1: That's right. I mean, it was an outdoor press conference outside the Capitol building, and Anna Paulina Luna, Tim Burchett, and others, they were there along with David Grush, the CIA whistleblower, and it was interesting. So they were advocating for the UFO Disclosure Act, because they're saying right now they're being stonewalled by more videos, more information being released from intelligence agencies in the country, that we're kind of at a stonewall now. But they are some very interesting documents and videos, the 40 documents that Anna Paulina Luna had said will mess you up when you see those, and apparently the same 40 videos that religious experts have said would challenge people's faith if they saw those. So those are what they're trying to release. Intelligence agencies not allowing it, and they're using the argument that it would national security by upsetting society and challenging people's establishment faith.
0: Sounds like a made-up narrative to me.
1: I would agree. Look, I mean, we have probably mostly Christian believers here on this program that listen to us. You can believe whatever you want to. I don't really care. I'm not here to dictate your religious faith in some fashion. But I'm assuming that you, if you have a steady foundational belief in your faith, whatever it is, that learning about something foreign and different and completely out there that would challenge humanity in general and our understanding of the world, I don't know that that would challenge your religious practices, would it?
0: I think for a lot of people, it just takes you down to the base of what do you believe and how does this kind of counter what you thought you were told. And for me personally, when I look at a Bible and I see it's the King James Version, knowing that that was edited for his liking, I know that it's not all the truth. And I know that there was probably a lot of fiction added to it in order to make it a whole story for them to be able to pass on to generations and generations, like, this is what the king believes, this is what you'll also believe. And that's been going on for 500 plus years. And any other evidence contrary to that, because society has grown up around these documents and these narratives and these books, anything that would step outside of that and then counter completely any kind of story that they have dedicated their lives to, and their family and their friends have all dedicated their lives to, then that could be absolutely soul crushing for some people. And that may be what the government thinks that they're doing to save people from, but these are probably also the same intelligence agencies that are hiding other documental information that we're trying to get Trump to release in regards to, like, the Epstein files and JFK and Martin Luther King Jr. and stuff like that, and the, you know, just several things that have gone on in this country over the decades that we know shenanigans have been about.
1: Yes, well, that is very true. And look, I don't want to get into a religious segment, and I know that we got to take a break here in just a minute, but I will say that, look, do your research, and people with faith and with their religious beliefs, that it came from somewhere, and there has been a lot that's been hidden from religious institutions from you. So do your research and realize that sometimes maybe you're not getting the full story to understand the original history of humanity. That being said, that is a perfect transition to where we are going regarding Second Amendment issues coming up around the corner. Carmelo Anthony, I know that Mark talked about it. I want to break some of that down for you here in this program. It's Andy Hoosier sitting for Mark Walters, Armed American Radio's Daily Defense. Got a lot to get to. Stay here.

0: Armed American Radio listeners, you already know the name. 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Enjoy. Hi, guys. It's Mark. Look, I think you'll agree with me that as gun owners, we need to have each other's backs. That's regardless of what state we call home. Here at AAR, we discuss it every day, and we're heard in every state. Right now, Virginians desperately need our help. 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Join us today. 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
1: Holy cow.
0: Yeah. That's hilarious.
2: Welcome back to the show, y'all.
0: Welcome back to the show. I'm sorry. I'm in awe on that one. Well done. That's freaking fantastic. Can you play that one more time? We got to do that one more time. Hit it.
2: Yeah, here you go.
0: I love it.
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0: I now need to go punch a hole in the wall and start a mosh pit with my friends over at the sports studio. That pumps me up, baby. That's what I'm talking about. Yeah. All right. So you heard my plea for some for a little bit more edgier stuff here on the program.
2: Yeah, a little bit. You know, I was like, oh, I can help Andy out a little bit.
0: I love it. That's fantastic. Welcome. Sorry, that one threw me off. I don't get thrown off on the air very often. That was well done. Well, I love it. Welcome back into Armed American Radio, armedamericanradio.com. Mark Walters out. So Andy Hoosier, yeah, we're filling in for the for the program today. I want to shift and segue away from, because I didn't really truly intend to go to the ET style, but it leads in perfectly to what we're seeing with the reason why we have the Second Amendment in the first place, and not just to hold government accountable, but let's say for a moment, perfect transition here. If the government comes out and admits that there is ET life or out there or whatever, and they're afraid of how people are going to handle it, one of the big reasons, Greg, why do you think they're actually holding that from society and keeping that a secret? Why do you think that's such a big thing for them?
2: Control. Absolute control.
0: Well, yep. Control. Control, true, but control of the narrative, right?
2: Well, that and the population.
0: Well, yeah, of course, there and is that. But
2: let's also, let's not also overlook that our founding fathers set up this great country of ours with our founding documents and principles that were based upon their faith and how people should be treated under their faith. And that was, obviously 250 years ago. And that was what people believed for decades and, centuries prior to. But there are stories also within the holy books that talk about interesting encounters and that them not being terrestrial. And that I think that is just going to be a lot for some people. And to be honest, one of the most controlling religions on the face of the planet outside of Islam, the Catholic Church, would also have a lot to answer for when it comes to their religious holdings in the Vatican.
0: That all of that is very true. 100% absolutely correct. There's been a lot of secrets hidden from the Vatican, from the government, and so on and so forth across the board. One of the reasons why I bring it up is because let's just take not even the ET side of it. Let's take the technology side of it for a moment. And if we start seeing some more videos, clear, high def videos of things that we can't explain, would there be an unsettling feeling within society if our own government comes out and says, we don't know. We don't know what it is. We don't know where it comes from. We don't have control of the situation. We don't have control of our airwaves or in the skies. If we don't know what this is, we don't know how it functions. We have no clue. If the government, who we've been conditioned is kind of children, the government's our parents. We're just the infant child. We're not capable of handling certain information. We're not capable of handling certain things in our own personal life because we look towards the government for all these issues. We become this nanny state, essentially, that if the government itself comes out and says, we don't know and we can't protect ourselves, if it is a potential threat, we have no way of actually protecting ourselves from whatever this may be, would that cause societal unrest?
2: I believe so. And I believe that would create a lot of fear in society and a lot of people, and people do crazy things when they have a lot of fear and pressure on them. And especially when you're questioning their every existence and everything that they do for everything.
0: That's exactly it. So in my opinion, one of the reasons why these intelligence agencies are not releasing, whether it's UFOs or whether it's ETs in particular, the reason they're not doing it is because if the government comes out and says, we don't know, we don't know what it is, nor do we know how to defend ourselves from it. If it is adversarial in some fashion, we just don't know. Now, it should be a teaching moment for us and a lesson for us on the home front, because we should have never put ourselves in the position, this is kind of 2020 hindsight here, but we should have never put ourselves in a position to trust the government to do everything for us and to protect us, right?
2: Yeah. And
0: that is why, yeah. go ahead.
2: I'm sorry. And to be sincere with any of their promises or any of their actions as well.
0: Exactly. That's why my theory, and I talked about it on my program yesterday, the reason that Democrats are flocking towards socialism and flocked in the state of Maine towards this Graham Plattner guy, which is a actual Nazi and a crazy guy and has done some horrible things in his past, and he's got a literal Nazi tattoo on his chest, and he's a womanizer, and he talked about harming, you know, individuals and whatever else that he's done, because he's not the best human being at all. The reason that, in my opinion, Democrats are flocking towards him in a psychological manner is because he is one of the few, quote unquote, and I say this in air quotes, alpha males that the Democrat Party actually has. He's a military guy. If you listen to him, he's got that gruff husky, sounds like a backwoods kind of husky kind of guy from the backwoods. He's got the beard. He's a military veteran. He talks tough. He talks about, you know, defending his family if he's going to harm individuals if they break into his home in some fashion. But he believes in socialism, which is Nazism, by the way. He believes in big government totalitarianism, and he's going to be that gruff alpha male masculine man that's going to fight for them and get rid of the quote-unquote oligarchy. Democrats are flocking to that because they ran most of the male demographic out of the Democrat Party, and they're looking for, just like they do with government, they're looking for someone to take care of them. Essentially, Democrats have daddy issues. We're just going to put it that way. They have daddy issues, and they're just like they do with the government, looking forward to taking care of them through social programs and through the safety net and through everything else. They're looking for a daddy figure to take care of them. They found it in Graham Plattner, and he's going to be the future of the Democrat Party. Mark my words, he is the new Bernie Sanders because of that. They're looking for someone to take care of them because they need someone to take care of them. And on the Republican side, for us, that's why we cling to our guns and our Bibles and we hold on to the Second Amendment, is because we realize there is no daddy figure that's going to take care of us. We don't want to be part of that nanny state to look towards the government to do something for us. And if the government comes out and says, we don't know, we are vulnerable because there is technology out there somewhere that we don't know what it is and we can't defend ourselves, they're afraid of civil unrest because that safety net is gone. That protection is gone when the government's supposed to be there to do that and they're unable to do so. And that's why we cling on to our guns and our Bibles and our Second Amendment to defend ourselves, whether it's from, you know, an extraterrestrial race or whether it's from someone wanting to break into our home, because we realize we're not going to be vulnerable and rely on that daddy issue that we may or may not have to try and protect ourselves. That leads me to, when we come back around the corner, the Carmelo Anthony case that's been going on and why this individual had a knife in the first place, and the response from different communities around the country on saying this is a racist thing because he had a tool that he was legally allowed to have as a tool that's now led to a murder, and now they're claiming racism in the verdict for this individual to get 35 years in that fashion. So we'll talk about that and break it down around the corner. I have some audio from Jasmine Crockett on her response to this, which will be hilarious. So we'll get to all that and more. It's Armed American Radio's Daily Defense. I'm Andy Hoosier, sitting in for Mark Walters on a pre-Friday celebration. Stay here.

0: With SRN News, I'm Jason Walker. President Trump's preferred candidates doing well in Tuesday's primaries. President's choices have secured the GOP nomination for the U.S. Senate in both Georgia and Oklahoma. A business jet with six people on board has crashed on a highway in Laredo, Texas. At least one person has been killed. Well, the family of former National Football League star Alden Smith is donating his brain to Boston University CTE Center for research of the long-term effects of repetitive brain injuries. Smith died last week at the age of 36. It's unsure if Smith had CTE or any other brain damage caused by a number of concussions. Wall Street Tuesday mixed trading, but the Dow came up 328 points. SRN News.
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0: I love it. Wow. Yeah, that's right. Welcome back into it, Armed America. But how many did you make?
1: I made a few.
0: That's awesome. Well done. Armed American Radio, armedamericanradio.com. We're just taking over the program with some rock and roll, baby. That was more like the 80s hair metal
1: style. It was kind of a hair band style one.
0: I like that. I like that very much. Well done. I will dig that as much as I will the other stuff with the double bass and the growl. So, yeah, baby, we are taking Armed American Radio to an entirely different level here on this program. And listeners are like, what's going on right now? That's okay.
1: It'll be right.
0: It's okay. You guys will survive. All right, let's shift gears here. I want to go to Carmelo Anthony. I know Mark's talked a little bit about this. What was it? Did he talk about it yesterday, I'm assuming, on the show? The hearing coming down, exactly what happened to Carmelo Anthony, this entire story, which has been a madhouse. And it should not have been as public or as much of a current event story in the mainstream media as it was. But here we are, because, of course, we got to play identity politics. Here's where we're at in society now. If you are a black individual that kills a white individual, then you're justified in doing so. If you're a white individual killing a black individual, then it's obviously a hate crime and you should, like, get the electric chair or something. So, unfortunately, in the game of identity politics, the left side of the aisle has played for so long. That's kind of the mainstream culture that we're in, to the point, and I'm going to try and play this from my end here, Greg, but Jasmine Crockett, after the decision came down, I want to break part of this down for you. It's about a 2-minute clip, and we'll stop it sporadically to talk about this, but she was heard about the verdict on exactly how this played out, and of course, thank God she's going to be out of office soon. What a madhouse. Yeah. What an absolute nut job. But she had her individual comments about what she thought on this case.
2: Carmelo ended up stabbing, puncturing, I don't know what this tool was that they talk about, knife, or some refer to it as a tool.
0: Hold on. All right. I know. We're going to stop a lot here in this 2-minute clip here. Look, this is the side that has demonized any type of firearm, even if you have, and what we've seen with laws in Virginia now, and laws in Colorado, and laws in Hawaii, that even a basic 9mm semi-automatic handgun, a firearm that I mean, every single firearm out there, unless you have a revolver, is pretty much a semi-automatic now, nowadays, has been classified as a weapon of war. And according to Colorado law that they just passed, that even that is going to be banned unless you take a course every 5 years and apply for a license in order to get, and they're going to ban semi-automatic handguns. This is where the Democrat Party has become. But a knife, which is also a tool, just like a firearm, there's no difference really between the two, is considered a tool. To them, would be considered a weapon of war if it was a white individual that had carried a pocket knife. Because, look, I mean, I live in Kansas again. The majority of people I know carry a pocket knife in their back pocket next to their wallet because they cut, like, hay twine with it, and you can open things with it, and it's just a normal practice. My grandfather gave me his pocket knife that he had in his pocket every single day, no matter where we were, all the time. But now, all of a sudden, it's not a weapon of war. It's not a threatening tool. It is now just a minuscule, tiny little tool. I guess you can consider it a knife, but it's just a tiny little tool, according to Jasmine Crockett. Are we noticing the irony here between the two?
1: Yeah, the irony is incredibly rich, actually. And, you know, like I said, she's a tool of the Democrat Party and of the socialist movement that is currently being formed. But I think what they are also trying to do is they're trying to kind of, like they normally do, steal the language of where we often use the word tool to describe firearms as it's a tool of self-defense. And I think that is maybe where she's trying to go. But look, she's got like 1.5 brain cells. And they might rub together every now and then, but typically she's just firing off the hip of ignorance. And, you know, this is what we get.
0: Exactly. Yeah, it's insane. All right, let's continue, shall we?
2: Carmelo ended up stabbing, puncturing. I don't know what this tool was that they talk about, knife, or some refer to it as a tool. He ended up hitting Austin one time, and it was about where he hit him. One time, 2 inches. This wasn't someone who said, hey, let me stab you 5, 6, 7 times. And so when you're looking at the punishment range, there's a reason in Texas that it goes from 5 to 99 or life, because you are looking at how intentional, like how bad was this?
0: Oh my gosh. Okay. all right.
1: Thank God she's gone.
0: Thank God she's going to be gone. We're almost there. We are almost away. I play this on my program all the time, but we give the proper salute and farewell to individuals who are elected officials that need the proper farewell. Jasmine Crockett, farewell. Because, golly, man, this is, I mean, you are a U.S. representative who has no concept of the idea of first degree murder, second degree murder. For those that don't know, there are different classes, right? There's the premeditated, you plan it out, you strategize, you lay out the maps, you get this already. That is called first degree murder. That's premeditated. She's trying in a very horrible, non-commonsensical way to describe what second degree murder. It's a crime of passion, they call it. It's a whim. You get emotional, you drive yourself to this point, and you end up killing someone. She's trying to make the claim that because, even though the kid died, which to her, like, oh no, so sorry about that, so terrible that a white boy died, that she's trying to make the argument that he should not, being Carmelo Anthony, should not be punished because he had a tiny little tool, which is kind of funny, but had a tiny little tool.
1: Phrasing.
0: And he stabbed once. And just because it happened to land in a place that killed the guy, that now he's in a world of hurt. We've had Democrat attorneys and civil rights attorneys say that this is a legal lynching of a black individual because of this, because it was a tiny little tool that he happened to just stab into the heart of another individual that just happened to be in the right place to kill the kid. But we shouldn't really punish him for murder because of that. I mean, am I getting this right? Am I understanding their thought process here?
1: That sounds about like what the retard said. And it's something that is kind of minimizing any kind of tragedy
0: responsibility
1: and tragedy that's committed by people that check boxes like she does, and placing the onus back again on to other portions of the population. Now, that knife, from what I understand, from what they've reported locally here, was a 5-inch folding knife, and it had a 3-inch blade. 3 inches is deep enough to hit your heart. And she clearly doesn't know, how deep 3 inches goes into the chest cavity. But it's clear that her entire agenda here is to minimize, to continue to outrage the ignorant portion of the population that subscribes to things that she says.
0: Yeah. Well, we're going to call him from now on. We're going to call him Little Tool Anthony.
1: Sure.
0: Let's do that. We're going to call him Little Tool Anthony, because that's according to Jasmine Crockett, that he just had a little tool, and therefore there's no reason why he'd be charged with murder. So Little Tool Anthony, as Jasmine Crockett tries to find a way to dismiss this, overlook it, he's not a big deal, put the blinders on, because she has no clue what she's talking about.
2: 35 years for a kid who had decided to go under a tent that was not his team's tent as it was raining, and simply didn't want to be put out in the rain by some random kid that he didn't know who was larger than him. Listen, a lot of people don't know what it is to live as a black person in this country, but just like you can give the benefit of the doubt to so many police officers when they go out and they shoot some black unarmed person.
0: Okay, hold on. Again, now, wow. Again,
1: so many lies.
0: So many lies. He was a black kid, so therefore we just don't understand how you have to live as a black kid. And she's trying to justify why he had the knife on him in the first place. I don't, judge him for having a knife on him. I wish everybody were carrying a knife in that fashion. I mean, you were at a track meet, so did you have it that handy? That's kind of interesting. But the other athletes didn't have them on them, even though they were technically allowed to carry. But to try and play the race card. And then she tries to say, well, we give grace to law enforcement who are trained that harm and shoot other individuals. Greg, when was the last time that Jasmine Crockett gave any grace to a law enforcement agent that killed a black person, which, by the way, is very rare?
1: Doesn't happen. She doesn't do it.
0: Doesn't happen. Man, we got more. It's going to get juicy right around the corner. Stay here for Armed American Radio's Daily Defense. Andy Hoosier in for Mark Walters. Stay here.

0: Hi, guys. It's Mark. Look, I think you'll agree with me that as gun owners, we need to have each other's backs. That's regardless of what state we call home. Here at AAR, we discuss it every day, and we're heard in every state. Right now, Virginians desperately need our help. That means me, and that means you. You've heard the old saying, there's power in numbers, and helping in Virginia is as simple as joining Virginia Citizens Defense League. I'm a member, and I don't live in Virginia. 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

0: Dude, you have covered the entire gamut. Just, I want to let that roll, man. You have covered the gamut. You went from the deathcore metalcore at the beginning to the 80s hairband style metal at the bottom to power metal now for that one. I love this. You know what you're doing, my friend. You got this covered with this different metal intros here. I love this.
1: I played around with AI a little bit yesterday, so
0: that is fantastic. Does Mark know about these?
1: He hasn't heard them. Like, he's hearing them for the first time today on the show if he's listening.
0: On the show. That's fantastic.
1: Yep.
0: I love it. Welcome back into it. By the way, if you want to find more about Mark and all his great partners, armedamericanradio.com, you can find those. You can find me on my website, HoosierReason.com. I need to step up the game on my show now because those blow my imaging away. So done.
1: Yeah. I'll let you know. I'll shoot you a text for the AI engine that does all that.
0: And I love it. We had one on my show, and then I promise we'll get back to this. We had one that I made a few years ago called The Hammer of Truth, which was the voice of reason, The Hammer of Truth. And it was kind of fun. And it was more of a power metal type of style like that last one. So yeah, AI's fun. And
1: I got one more if you want to hear it.
0: Oh, I mean, why not? We don't have any more rejoins here. So go ahead. Yeah, play another one for me.

0: I like that one. Well, that's another blend of the hair metal to a little bit more of the grungier side. I like it.
1: It's hardy.
0: A nice blend. It's very nice and hearty. That's my favorite. All right, Mark's going to enjoy those. He's like, what's happening to my radio show right now? Now all the imaging says Andy Hoosier. Is he taking over? What is this?
1: Good thing we're not on video right now.
0: All right, welcome back. We got a few minutes left. I have more juicy tidbits here from Jasmine Crockett, the congresswoman that's soon to be out. Can we again just give her the farewell? Yeah, good riddance on that one. And she is talking about a little tool Anthony. That's what we're calling him now, Carmelo Anthony, with this verdict that came down and her trying to justify his actions on why he has a knife, the crime of passion where he just happened to plunge a knife into a dude's chest. And it was just one time. He didn't know that the dude was going to die. So therefore, we shouldn't be filing murder charges on him whatsoever, because she, as an elected official, has no idea about law or about how things actually work when it comes to murdering. She continues on because she talks about firearms in this interview.
2: Even though they are trained, the fact that there was little to no mercy seen or humanity seen when this black boy said that I was scared, or the fact that honestly anybody else who did something with such a small object, all I know is that it wasn't considered unlawful carrying of a weapon because the blade was not long enough, that they wouldn't even say, well, maybe this was more so something that looked like manslaughter.
3: Well, some people might say, why are you even bringing a knife like that to attract me?
2: Yeah, people may say that, but walk a day in my shoes and then respond. Because we as black folks say, why is it that people need long arm guns when we are going out and having a First Amendment protest? But people say that's their right. They are allowed to do that. And again, it wasn't against the law for him to have it. It may have been prohibited by school rules, which he wasn't at his school at the time. Mm-hmm. But it definitely was not against the law.
0: Wow. All right. So there she is. So she tries to go after gun laws and tries to relate it to gun laws. Well, if you don't want stabbings, then we just need to have tighter gun restrictions as well, because she tries to link the two, while at the same time diminishing the fact that he has this tiny little tool that he's carrying because he's allowed to carry and it's not against the law to carry it. And therefore, we should go after him for manslaughter, not for murder in some fashion, or however she wants to try and break this down, that she tries to dismiss what he actually did by saying he's allowed to carry it. So if he's allowed to carry it, why isn't he allowed to use it to murder somebody? My brain hurts trying to understand the logic behind all this.
1: Yeah, it's mental gymnastics. You know, it's what she's good at. She said, and here's the thing. I don't know if anybody notices or not, but she has this way of saying a lot of things that people want to hear and seeing what sticks to the wall. And then, you know, later on, she'll see what stuck and then kind of run with that. But she's just really saying a lot of absurd, ignorant, one and a half brain cell things. And I wish people played the, and I'm looking for it right now, played the audio of her when she was initially running for office versus the Jasmine Crockett that we have now, and could see the act that is currently going on. And
0: I've heard that she was not as radical as she is right now. When she was a state senator in Texas, that she was not like this, was she?
1: I don't recall her being a state representative at all in the state. She took over Eddie Bernice Johnson's district, which used to be my district that I lived in, and she ran unopposed. So she just kind of walked into the position.
0: Interesting. I'm going to do a little research on the fly here. I had heard that maybe she was in the state legislature in some fashion in Texas, or maybe in Missouri, where she originally, because she's originally from St. Louis. And so maybe that's where she was prior to. I don't remember, but that you're right. That the entire
1: she's a carpetbagger.
0: Essentially. I mean, yeah, to some degree. And then she tries to play off that she's this Texas woman and she's a strong black woman in a Texas district and so on and so forth. So, of course, she plays that. But she's originally from St. Louis, Missouri.
1: Yeah.
0: I don't know when she moved to Texas, but I know that she was born and raised originally in St. Louis. But the shtick isn't working. And that's why she tried to run for the Senate and it bombed out big time in the state of Texas, because you can't play the race card and be the only issue that you have. When she says, you know, take a walk in a day in the life of my shoes as a black person, she is worth a lot of money. And in being in politics, she's gotten even more wealth from being a politician. And she's worth, again, a lot of money. And I highly doubt, could be wrong. And if so, then I would condemn that as much as I do with anybody else. I highly doubt she gets a lot of death threats that actually are fulfilled or executed or at least attempted on a regular basis. Now, again, if someone is trying to harm her, I would condemn that as much as I do people trying to assassinate President Donald Trump. We don't believe in political violence. We don't believe in assassinations, so we don't want anybody to be harmed, including someone that I vehemently disagree with, like someone with Jasmine Crockett. But can she really say that she's from the quote-unquote hood and that she's, you know, walk a day in the life of my shoes, and I understand why my life is so difficult because I'm an elected official in the U.S. Congress, and I'm worth millions of dollars, but I'm a victim of society? That's kind of weird to me.
1: Yeah, and considering that she went to an elite school and that she really lived a blessed life before she came into office, and that's essentially why they picked her, because they knew that they could manipulate her, that she'd be willing to play ball, and that she would carry the water for the message of the group that is funding her and that is pushing her out there like this is the new face going forward for the Democrat Party is. And the district she was in, I lived in, it was one of the minority focused districts that was created specifically to target black people to vote for or to vote in Texas and have a black representation in the House and that or in on the federal level. And that was eliminated due to the Supreme Court ruling.
0: Yep. Yeah. And by the way, I did look up, she was in the Texas House of Representatives. A quick 1-2 year term, 2021 to 2023, and then jumped into this congressional seat in 2023. So she kind of pulled a Barack Obama, came out of nowhere, and they fast tracked her because, you know, she was smooth talking, did well representing what she wanted, like you mentioned, Obama. Being the puppet, worked for Obama. Exactly. So she was a 1-term state House member in Texas before jumping up into Congress. So you can tell how she got her wealth to being where she is today. The race card isn't working anymore. And you can't play that. We're out of time. Back at it again tomorrow for a Friday for Armed American Radio. Mark will be back. Until then, we'll see you on the radio before you know it. We'll see you. Bye.

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5: With SRN News, I'm Jason Walker. Not a done deal yet, with a few problems getting in the way now. Iran has said the tentative deal would require Israel to withdraw completely from Lebanon.
6: Iranian state television has quoted Foreign Minister Abbas Araghchi saying the end of the Iran war includes the end of Israel's occupation of Lebanon. The network did not air the remarks, but put them in an on-screen graphic. The quote continued, "Without the withdrawal of Israeli forces from the territories they occupied during the war has not fully come to an end." Araghchi adds, "Further Israeli attacks on Lebanon will be considered by us as a violation of the Memorandum of Understanding." It remains unclear what is actually in the interim agreement, as it's not yet been released publicly in full. I'm Charles Villadesma.
5: And this is SRN News.
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0: 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It's Kevin McCullough, Monday through Friday, on That Kevin Show. And now, from the Connors and Sullivan Broadcast Studios, the man who is not what he wants to be, but is way grateful that he's not who he used to be, here's
1: Welcome in, friends. It's That Kevin Show, a very big Tuesday edition for you as we are kicking off things here. We've got primary races today in a whole bunch of places, Georgia and Alabama being two of them, but also Washington, D.C., Oklahoma, and California all having elections today. And it's the California's 14th district heads to the poll today for a key 2026 primary elections that will shape them for the battle of control of Congress, etc. And I want to make an observation about something here that I think is just so patently absurd and ridiculous that a news agency would even try to do it. But to try to do it with a straight face is really, to me, just doggedly just so ridiculous. So I'm opening. Earlier today, I opened the Fox News webpage, and I see on the homepage, they have this huge headline across the, Senator Cruz breaks with Trump, tells voters not to back his endorsed candidate in two states. And there's a picture of Cruz pointing a nasty finger at President Trump like he's some sort of mean guy. And you know what this all goes back to? They're trying to make you think that there is this confrontational ill will between the senator from Texas and the president. And nothing could be further from the truth. Senator Cruz is not at odds with Donald Trump. That picture is a lie. I mean, whenever it was taken, it was taken. If it was taken from the debates in 2016, whatever it is. And Senator Cruz has some reasons to not be very pleased with Trump. Trump called his wife ugly. He's done some not nice things. But they have mended fences years ago. And what they're trying to do now, both of them good men, both of them trying their best by their own conscience to do what they believe is right, they're trying to get the best primary winners elected so that in November, the general election voters in these races today have the clearest contrast and the easiest path to get people elected to office to keep the bad folks out. And I feel like I have to go back to my kind of original thesis. If I ever open a political science course or curriculum of some sort, this is going to be the tenor of one of the most important lessons in the curriculum. And that is this. Elections are held at different times for different reasons. Well, Kev, that sounds kind

0: With SRN News, I'm Jason Walker. G7 leaders throwing their support behind President Trump's tentative agreement with Iran. The president wrapping up talks at the summit Wednesday, promoting an agreement with Iran to prevent it from developing nuclear weapons. The president's preferred candidates have done quite well in Tuesday's primaries. His choices have secured the GOP nominations for the U.S. Senate in both Oklahoma and Georgia. Yet another plane crash. A business jet with six people on board has gone down on a highway in Laredo, Texas. At least one person has been killed. Wall Street Tuesday, the Dow gaining 328 points on the day. The S&P 500 was off 42, and the NASDAQ composite fell 307 points. More on these stories. SRN.
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4: All right, welcome back. Final few minutes of the first hour. Thank you for being with us on this Tuesday edition. I gotta talk about something that's very, very important. Over the weekend, there were people sending me missives. Kevin, what do you make of the tragedy? And I can always hear them using the fake voices in the email. Like, I don't know why. It's just something that just seems to come out of the off the screen. Kevin, what do you make of the tragedy that is the UFC night on the White House lawn? As if this person is thinking that they're the only person that has had some sort of dignified expression about what should or shouldn't happen on the White House lawn. And, you know, you dig a little deeper and like, well, what do you find upsetting about? Well, it's not dignified. Well, says who? I mean, do you think the Easter egg roll is always dignified? I mean, kids just running around picking up eggs off the lawn. I mean, there are people that are snooty enough to say, well, that's not very dignified. But Kevin, he's using it to advance his own beliefs. Well, yeah, the president loves the country. It was his 80th birthday. And I don't know if you saw the film on it, but they flew in a bald eagle right to the stage, right to its keeper's arm, where it spread its wings. And like, there's America's bird right there, people. Like, I'm sorry, that's cool. That's just, whatever. If you don't think it's dignified, that's fine. That's cool to me. You fly in an American bald eagle, and the crowd, USA, USA, USA. And then you have someone actually sing the national anthem, which in the Biden years, I'm not sure that they ever did. But you have someone sing the national anthem at the event. And as they get to the, for the land of the free and the home of the brave, when they get to free, here come the jets. Right across the horizon. And what are they doing? They're trailing red, white, and blue. I mean, I'm getting chills just remembering watching it on video. And then they had the other stuff, the fighting and the wrestling and whatever. It's not my thing. I'm not a UFC guy. I wouldn't have stayed. If I'd been invited, I would have gone and stayed through all of that, and then I probably would have left when the fight started. But not my thing. But just along those lines, according to Dana White, who I guess put the whole thing together, even the fighters that fought in the event, like, it was the top card that UFC has ever put together before. Like, they spent a lot of money to make this pro-America event on the White House lawn happen. And he was asked afterwards, "Did you ever do it again?" No, we don't have resources to do this again. And by that, he was saying the excellence is so good. The cost of setting everything up, the security. By the way, I don't know if you saw the headline. We may touch on this in the next hour, but there was a plot to kill the president at the UFC thing. I don't think any of the people were actually there, but they've arrested 5 people already. There's 23 that were involved in a conspiracy to use that event to kill the president. But everybody, you know, all the news media, "I'm just so disturbed by how undignified." Okay, let me ask you this, Ms. MS Now, CNBC, whoever wannabes that are out there criticizing it. Do you remember when Joe Biden had topless trannies bouncing their boobs for cameras on the White House lawn? Do you remember that? Remember the rainbow-painted columns that they had while the trannies did their boob bouncing dance for cameras? Man boobs, literal man boobs? Give me a break. You want to talk about dignified? The bald eagle? The fighter jets? The national anthem? The most excellent guys in the fight class available coming to do their best in front of American fans who seem to love it? Or the boob-bouncing trannies in front of the colored poles? Come on! It's not even close.
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6: With SRN News, I'm Jason Walker. Well, the tentative agreement to end the war in Iran and reopen the Strait of Hormuz would be great news for the global economy. But correspondent Andrew Stewart tells us,
7: oil won't simply start flowing through the Strait of Hormuz the way it did before the war. Then the Strait carried a fifth of the world's crude. Now it will take time for hundreds of vessels trapped in the Persian Gulf to exit through the narrow strait. In addition, Gulf oil producers that reduced production will need time to get oil moving again.
6: Iran says that deal would require Israel to withdraw from Lebanon, a condition Israel says it will soundly reject. The FBI and Secret Service stopping a plot to attack the UFC fight at the White House Sunday night during the 250 celebration and the president's 80th birthday. SRN.
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0: 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And now, from the Connors and Sullivan Broadcast Studios, the man who is not what he wants to be, but is way grateful that he's not who he used to be, here,
1: thatkevinshow.com. It is, yes, I know, we're stretching into the summer days, and the temperature's getting hot, and the World Cup's going on. There's so much going on everywhere across the United States, and yet I don't want to lose focus on the fact that there are some children, some very important children, some children that Jesus loves very much, that are on the verge of not getting to experience a summer that I really think would change their life. I'm talking about kids in the Angel Tree program who basically have something in common with all the other kids. If they make it to Angel Tree camp, they have something in common with all the kids there. Two things. Let me tell you what they are. Number one, they all have incarcerated parents. Every kid at the camp has the same pain and loss and deficit in their life of knowing what it's like to have a child, to have a parent who has been incarcerated. But number two, they also have a parent who has taken certain steps through prison fellowship in prison to complete some Bible study, to do some other things that their lives have been redeemed. Many of them have found Jesus as their Savior, and they get to nominate their child for a scholarship to camp. And think about this. They find Jesus in prison. They don't want their child to wait until prison to find Jesus. So they want their child to be able to go find Jesus at an Angel Tree camp, which many of them do. That's the beauty of this. That's the secret. Don't tell anybody. That's the game plan. The ultimate game plan is for them to find Jesus. Betsy Wright is back with us. She is the senior director of all things Angel Tree. And Betsy, I love the covert nature of that. I love the fact that the kids think they're just going to get a great week of camp, and they're scared of it. A bunch of them have never been to anything like it before, but that's what they think they're going there for. And then what they end up encountering is something completely mind-blowing, far and beyond that.
2: Yes, you know, you think of camp and you think of swimming, you think of, like, we have camps with high ropes courses and rock walls and gaga ball and all the fun things outside in nature. But when they're there, they are going to be poured into with the love of Jesus,
1: yeah,
2: by all of the adults on staff. They are going to hear the gospel message, and so many lives are changed because of that. They get to have the super fun experience just being a kid, but they might not get that at home. They might not get those fun things that we think of summer as because of their circumstances, but they get that at camp, and those walls come down, and then you plant the seed. And so many of those seeds take root and lives are changed.
1: Well, and then the goal of the parent really does come true, because if the parent found Jesus in prison and they can avoid prison for their child and introduce them to the same Jesus, and now they share something else in common with their parent now, it's a relationship with the God who made them. Friends, that's the goal. And here's the thing. Go to thatkevinshow.com and click the banner at the top of the page, thatkevinshow.com, and click the banner. It's kind of animated and has this little cartoon kind of thing on it. It's really cute. Click on that. If you click through, you'll see, it'll explain the program briefly. You'll see you can give $200. That'll get one kid to camp for a full week.

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8: All right, final few minutes. Kevin McCullough, very glad to have you with us. I cannot believe this happened. I'm just seeing this come across the wire. And people in the Garden State are just going to go crazy when they hear the news. But for the first time in a long time, the American Customer Satisfaction Index, ACSI, in 2025 saw Chick-fil-A lose the first place status in the highest customer satisfaction fast food establishment, I think, since they began doing the rankings. And this is just crazy to think of, because Chick-fil-A, I mean, you go anywhere and you talk to people that have Chick-fil-A in their area, and I grew up in an area that didn't have Chick-fil-A at first, and I went to school at a place that didn't have Chick-fil-A, and slowly after college they began to expand further and we had more of them around. But I will tell you, when the McCulloughs take a road trip, lovely bride, she will pin push the stops where we're going to make on the road based on where the Chick-fil-A's are, because she likes the food. And she's like, they have great customer service. They have spectacularly clean bathrooms. Like, everything you want in a fast food establishment, they have done the best over time for every year possible until, and this is the first time that it's happened, They were outscored. The ACSI score of 84 out of 100 edged Chick-fil-A's 83 out of 100 by a single point. But in that single point, drum roll, please. No drum roll. I'm not going to do a drum roll. You could have a drum roll. Drum roll would be fun. No? You don't want one? Okay. Chick-fil-A was topped by Jersey Mike's. I hear the fanatical screams going off everywhere. Jersey Mike's. Jersey Mike's topped Chick-fil-A in customer satisfaction for the first time, knocking Chick-fil-A into second place by a single point, scoring an 83 out of 100 instead of an 84 out of 100. The latest study released today was based on 16,464 completed surveys conducted between April of 25 and March of 26. They described Jersey Mike's as a new leader among fast food establishments, adding that it was the first time in more than a decade that a new chain led the quick service category. And the report credited Jersey Mike's with maintaining high customer satisfaction while rapidly expanding its restaurant blueprint. Founded in Point Pleasant, New Jersey in 1956, has more than 4,000 locations across the U.S. and Canada. So, congrats, Jersey Mike's. You topped the chick for a moment. But I predict the Chick-fil-A will be back. I'm going out on a ledge, just telling you right now, I think Chick-fil-A will be back. Because I just find it impossible to believe that they lost to begin with. But that's just me. 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
10: SRN News, I'm Rich Thomason in Washington. Some American supporters of Israel are dismayed over President Trump's rebuke of Prime Minister Netanyahu for Israel's attacks on Iranian proxy Hezbollah in Lebanon.
11: That's extraordinarily strong language from Donald Trump. These are his most outspoken comments of the kind to date, and they reveal the extent of his frustration, I think, with Benjamin Netanyahu and his concern that an agreement with Iran could easily be derailed by what's happening in Lebanon. There is thought to be real anger, certainly real frustration in the White House about the way that Benjamin Netanyahu has handled the conflict in Lebanon against Hezbollah.
10: The BBC's David Willis. Oil prices continue to fall. Brent crude below $80 per barrel this morning, and stock futures are modestly higher. This is SRN News.
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14: Hey, I'm 1280 The Patriots from the JTR Roofing Weather Center. Good morning. Going to be a rainy morning. Showers and highs in the low 70s. Rain continues into tonight. Clears out tomorrow, where you got mostly sunny and a high of 71. A happy birthday to probably my favorite rapper of all time, Kendrick Lamar. He did the Super Bowl 2 years ago, he is 39, and SNL legend Will Forte is 56 today.
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2: 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Will he be embarrassed to acknowledge me as his dad? I think the most important thing we can do is let them know that they're safe, that they're valued and cared for and loved, and that they're important.
3: 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And I feel very proud to be his son.
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6: And we're live from your nation's capital. The District of Columbia just elected a socialist mayor last night, so say a prayer or two for those of us less standing here in this town. There are maybe Donald Trump will make good on his promise and take back home rule from the district. Congress would have to be on board, but even they don't like socialists so far. We'll see if that goes anywhere. Anyway, greetings from the Relief Factor Studios in WMAL Country, our flagship station, and all across the nation. It's O'Connor and Company. We got a banger for you coming up in 30 minutes. Cal Thomas will join us, as he always does on a Wednesday. Then we've got Leland Vittert of News Nation. He's got a great book about his dad, just in time for Father's Day. Senator Rick Scott will also be joining us in that 7 o'clock hour. In the 8 o'clock hour, Victoria Coates, Heritage Foundation, former member of the National Security Council under President Trump in the first term, will give us her evaluation and analysis of what we believe is in this memorandum of understanding with Iran that brings Iran back to the negotiating table over uranium enrichment. And then, in the 8 o'clock hour, we'll be joined by a really, truly great American, a hero and a friend, Gary Sinise. Lieutenant Dan is going to join us. That's all coming up. Good morning. Thanks for being a part of our morning routine and letting us be a part of your morning routine. Yesterday was nothing but routine. Wait. There was nothing routine about yesterday for Vice President J.D. Vance, who had a brand new book out. It's called Communion. It's about his faith journey. It was released yesterday. And I tell you that because I want you to buy his book, because he did a lot of media yesterday to promote the book. And sadly, nobody wanted to talk about the book. Everyone wanted to talk about Iran. Everybody wanted to talk about the economy. Everybody wanted to talk about gas prices. Everyone wanted to talk about whether he was going to run for president or not. It's hard to do a book tour when you're also in the middle of major international crises, and you're the vice president and you need to speak on behalf of the administration when he's just trying to sell some books, dude. Well, Communion is about his faith journey from growing up in Appalachia as a evangelical Christian, then getting into higher education, getting pummeled by life and deciding there is no God. So he flirted with atheism. And now has found himself as a rather traditional religious Catholic, married to a non-Christian, by the way, and raising almost four children. Well, she's there. He's there, I should say, but he's not born yet. All right, so that's the book, and that's J.D. Vance, and he seems to be a pretty good man. Why he would go on The View, I can never tell you. But he did. I got to actually give the ladies some credit. It was 6-on-1. Everybody showed up for this one. Every single cast member of The View was there. They all sharpened their fingernails and their fangs. And I'm going to give them a little credit. They did talk about the book, only to use it as a weapon against him. Oh, you say you're Christian, then how can you do X, Y, and Z for Donald Trump, who's clearly Satan? I'm only exaggerating a little bit. Let's start with cut 11, where J.D. Vance, I gotta say, he's a better man than I. People always say, hey, Larry, why don't you go on any of these debate shows, Abby Phillips or this or that? I would never, because I can't. I'll either laugh in their face or I'll just lose it and start ranting at them. It takes a process for me to stay as calm and good-natured as I am. J.D. Vance seems to have that gene.
7: as he was surrounded by, well, a nightmare in my eyes. The

0: Yeah, I'm sorry for not being the guy who pounds on the desks and starts screaming at you about what's acceptable and not acceptable in foreign policy here when it comes to the Iran situation, but I'm not that kind of guy in general. There are very few things that I end up pounding the table about, and you'll learn about them in the future if we're just getting to know each other. For those of you who've been listening to me for a decade and a half, you already know. I'm not going to stand up here and tell you that I'm an expert on foreign policy and terrorism and negotiating with the world's pariah, Iran. I can tell you that Victoria Coates is an expert in those things. She used to serve in the National Security Council under President Trump in the first term. She's at Heritage now. She'll join us at 8:05. But I can tell you that there are certain factions in this town. First of all, if there's a Democrat left-wing activist, or if there is an elected official who wants to be president or become the new speaker or majority leader in Congress, or if there's somebody who worked in the Biden administration on their foreign policy, just don't listen to them because they're way too biased. They're way too negative. They want everything that Trump does to fail. No matter what Trump does, they will say that it was a failure, so they can't be taken seriously. Now, of everybody else, you've got one division who never wanted a single plane, a single missile, or a single bomb to be engaged with Iran from the beginning. They have been trying to talk this effort down right from the start. And so I'm confused by their reaction to this memorandum of understanding, because they never wanted it to start, and they wanted the president to end it the day after he started it. So now that he's ending it, they should be pleased, but they're not. And then there's another faction who wanted to bomb Iran into oblivion so that there was nothing left standing, resulting in hundreds of thousands, if not millions, of deaths and a complete basket case of a country that would require someone to reconstruct it. They're understandably unhappy because they're not going to get that wish, it appears. And then there are those of us who saw the strategic and important national security implications of what the president did, supported the efforts, yet at the same time never wanted a full-blown occupation or invasion or nation-building effort. And so those of us who are left here in the middle, I guess, middle of the right, we need to evaluate the details of this deal that ends the hostilities, puts us back on a track for nuclear negotiations after we've pummeled Iran, and find out if we are in a better negotiating position now than we were before. And one of the key sticking points that continues to come out is this idea that Iran will have access to $300 billion of reconstruction coming from their Arab neighbors. In other words, other countries in the area of the Middle East will be able to come in and are committing to help Iran reconstruct their nation with those countries' investments. Now, that sounds bad on the face of it, until you think that maybe this is part of the plan, that this is part of the way to get Iran reincorporated into the world, where they will not be so quick to be the pariah of the Middle East if their neighbors have all invested in rebuilding their shattered infrastructure. That's a risk. It's a gamble. It's a theory. It's a theory that businessmen make. It might not be a gamble that you would want to take. You don't like the sound of that. I get it. It might be cold comfort to know that none of that money is coming from the United States. But the president thinks that he's dealing with reasonable people now in Iran who actually do want the best thing for their people and do want to rebuild the country. I don't know. I'm not at the table. But President Trump trusts the people who are. Here he was yesterday at the G7 talking about what has been released so far or leaked about this memorandum of understanding.
1: It's a very important document, and unlike Obama, who could have destroyed the Middle East with a horrible JCPOA, it is the worst agreement. That was a road to a nuclear weapon. Mine is a wall against a nuclear weapon. I mean, I see these people say, but we already had one. That was the worst. He paid a fortune for it. We paid nothing. We don't pay. There was some statement, we're going to spend $300 billion. No. We're allowed to go and invest if we wanted to someday in the future. We have no obligation whatsoever. It could be that Iran will turn out to be successful and they have oil. But if we left a week ago, just left, before the last two attacks, It would have taken them 20 years to rebuild Iran. So, but I'll go over the document with the media in a couple of days.
0: All right. And I guess the president was like, why don't you release it now? Well, the president's overseas at the G7. He wants to be here and he wants to communicate to the American people through the media or over the heads of the media about it. He wanted to reiterate that the $300 billion is a lie. So here he was hammering that point forward.
1: A deal that's a fair deal. It's a good deal. We are not investing any money in Iran, by the way. That rumor got out there yesterday. It was ridiculous. We have the right to go in someday and do, if I want to do something or somebody wants to do something, but we are not investing any money. We have no obligation to invest any money in Iran.
0: Now you're going to hear people say, well, you didn't like Obama for handing over pallets of cash to the Iranians, and that was their money that was being held via the sanctions. So what's the difference? Well, there's a big difference. Pallets of cash can then be turned into weapons for Hamas and Hezbollah and other terrorist activities. Another country coming in and building a school for you or a hospital or a hotel or building a tourist infrastructure or building an economy in the model of the free Arab world versus the repressive Persian nation of Iran, that's very different and can't be turned into terrorist activities. I'll ask all these questions to Victoria Coates later in the show.
2: In the War of 1812, our nation fought and won America's religious freedom. Today, that constitutional right is being assaulted once more from within.
3: Religious liberty and rights in general were under attack. We all of a sudden became the enemy.
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11: SRN News, I'm Rich Thomason in Washington. Team Trump is under pressure from Congress to release the details of the U.S.-Iran deal to be signed Friday in Geneva. The bottom line, according to the president, is this: Iran will never have a nuclear weapon. President Trump is venting. He's voicing frustration over Israel's attacks on Iranian-backed Hezbollah in Lebanon.
1: Now, I'm not happy with the way Israel has handled themselves with Lebanon and with Hezbollah. They should have been able to do the job faster. It just goes on forever. And when that happens, it throws a negative light on the big deal, and that's the deal with Iran.
11: The president's remarks are generating some concern among some backers of Israel, both here in the U.S. and abroad. Watching Wall Street, the Dow futures are down 7 points. The NASDAQ futures up 159 points. This is...
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14: 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Good morning. Showers today, highs in the low 70s. Tomorrow, looking beautiful, sunny, and a high of 71. 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

0: See, now, listen, this is a little slanted here because the joy they're experiencing isn't just because they're in America and they love our nation, although there's nothing more American than going to Fenway Park and seeing a baseball game and singing ABBA, I guess, after you've had a few pints. They're really that joyful because finally they're seeing a sport that's enjoyable and entertaining instead of, well, soccer. But then that brings us to Jake Tapper, who interviewed a German fan. There's a lot of viral videos of the Germans. We just really like the Scots because they talk funny. Here's Jake Tapper interviewing one of these Germans about America. And he says something very revealing about the political left in this country. Take a listen.
1: Another German soccer fan, Freddie, has also been going viral on X. He posted this photo of a custom Welcome Freddy banner with the German flag added to Louisiana's state welcome sign. What do you make of all the viral content coming out of this tournament and all the love for the European tourists from the American people as you show us our country with fresh eyes?
2: Yeah, I mean, I know Freddy. He's a nice guy. He's from like close to me, so I've been talking to him. He's loving it. He's more touring the South. I did Chicago, and I think it's more like because in Europe we have a lot of rather negative news about the Americans in the last 5 years, let's say that. And I think we are all enjoying like the fact that this country is so great to visit.
0: Yeah, and thank you, and that's wonderful, and it's great to hear. Here's what Jake Tapper just said there, if you missed it. What do you make of America as we're now seeing it through a fresh set of eyes? They're seeing America through the eyes of the Europeans, and suddenly they're like, oh, yeah, Buc-ee's is pretty cool. Oh, yeah, it is pretty great, this Waffle House. No, we over here on the political right, we've been telling you how great these things are forever, and you call us redneck hicks with no class. Fresh set of eyes. By the way, one question I would ask the German, hey, could y'all be nicer to us when we visit Europe now? Thank you. We'd appreciate that.
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5: This is John Catsimatidis with the Cat's Corner. I want to get something off my chest. We have too many professional politicians. I go back to that original movie, Mr. Smith Goes to Washington. We need common sense business people that go to Washington and they want to do the right job for everybody. We don't need professional politicians that go to Washington and are on the payroll of every lobbyist in Washington. That turns my stomach. And I live in New York State. I see what's happening in New York State. I see what's happening in California. I see what's happening in Illinois and these blue states. And I was a Bill Clinton Democrat and still good friends with President Clinton. Common sense, wanting to do the right thing for all Americans. And I think that is important. Let's vote for common sense. Not the smile, not necessarily the good-looking politician, not necessarily the person that's trying to tell you you're going to get everything for free. Think things out. That is today's Cat's Corner. I'm John Catsimatidis.
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1: Reuters claims they have the 14-point memorandum of understanding. They published it. Lots of people commenting on it. Coming up in the 8 o'clock hour, we'll kick things off with Victoria Coates Heritage Foundation. We'll get her take on it. Also, we've got Gary Sinise joining us in the 8 o'clock hour. Right now, we've got the fine Senator of Florida, Rick Scott. There's so much in the news to get to with Senator Scott. We love our conversations with him. Senator, thanks for joining us.
2: It's great to be with you.
1: A couple of things here. Let's start with this memorandum of understanding. First of all, have you seen the details of this MOU?
2: No, I think we'd all like to see it, and we're all hopeful that, you know, the right thing has happened here, that there's a deal where there's clearly no nuclear weapons, no ballistic missiles, no money for the Houthis, Hamas, and Hezbollah, and I think we ought to get paid for our efforts. I mean, I don't think, they've been killing us for 47 years. We had to do this to bring them to the table, so Iran's going to have plenty of money if they can flow oil, so they ought to pay us for what we had to do.
1: I love that. How does that work exactly?
2: Well, I mean, I think as part of the deal, I don't know if we're holding any money of theirs. If we are, we reduce any money that they ever get after making sure they comply with all the other stuff. We ought to get paid for our efforts.
1: Gotcha. Money that we're holding from sanctions, that we make a deduction. This is like your W-2, the IRS does. The administration is saying there's not going to be any language. My understanding is there's no language in here having to do with the nuclear program, because that now is part of the next 60-day window of negotiations.
2: Yeah. I mean, look, I'm not going to get ahead of the president. I know he wants to make sure they don't have nuclear weapons. You know, all the things I care about, he cares about. Mm-hmm. So I'm going to give him the benefit of the doubt. But this is what we all expect. I mean, okay. We have a president that cares about American public. Let's make sure we do it.
1: One last question on this, because I know we've got other things. Some have said that whatever this memorandum of understanding is, whatever agreement that is entered into, that Congress should have a say in it. Do you agree that there should be a vote in the Senate on whatever they end up with on the nuclear program?
2: It's better government if everybody's involved, right? If Congress is involved, it's way better. Yeah. I don't know exactly what the terms of this is going to be, but I expect Congress should have a role in this. I mean, we'll see what the ultimate document is.
1: I know you're a big supporter of the Save America Act, and it appears as though Leader Thune has taken this off the table. Nothing's going to happen with the Save America Act. And what we're seeing out of California right now before our very eyes shows you exactly why we need some legislation here to bring some integrity to our voting process. The president put out an extraordinary post yesterday, late evening, on Truth Social, actually 3:54 in the morning. This morning, saying basically he's now pulling the nomination of Jay Clayton for the head of the Office of the Director of National Intelligence. He wants Bill Pulte to fill that slot, and he's not going to sign the extension of 702 FISA unless the Save America Act is embedded. Basically, he's now playing hardball back with the Senate. What's going to happen here, sir? What do you want to happen?
2: I want what he wants. I think we need to extend the FISA. Now, we have to make some changes to make sure they stop surveilling Americans. I've been surveilled under the Biden administration after January 6th. They stole my tax return. Booz Allen did. Let them put them out. And never, nobody at Booz Allen, the company didn't get held accountable. One person working there did. And then during Clinton years, I fought Hillary care. So Clinton targeted my company. So if they can target me, running a big company and being a U.S. senator, and then target anybody, so something's got to give. Nobody ever gets held accountable for violation of 702. So we have to have changes, and we have to get the Save America Act done. Look, we got to secure our elections. I agree with the president. Now, I don't care how we pass it. Pass it part of FISA. Pass it in pieces. Let's bring to the floor just a voter ID. Let's get that done. But let's get this stuff done. Look at California, where there's clear evidence. The people have said, oh, yeah, I'm on Skid Row, and they gave me $2 to $5 to vote for Karen Bass. There's fraud. We have to stop it.
1: You know, I wanted to follow up on that because I know you sent a letter to the Department of Justice asking them to investigate reports like you just described in California and other things that have been documented. Have they responded to you? What exactly is the disposition of that? Is it worth investigating, or are people just going to say, well, it wouldn't make a difference, so it's not worth investigating?
2: Well, if there's any fraud, it's worth investigating, because the American public does not feel comfortable that there's no fraud in elections. Whether people up here in D.C. think, oh, it's all fine, all Democrats say it's all fine because it's, you know, the fraud goes their way. But we've got to do it. They have not responded, but I actually believe that they're going to do a thorough investigation.
1: Is part of the problem, as you look at what's going on in California, especially coming from a state like Florida that I think has the best voter integrity laws and processes, you get the tallies done the night of the election. Everything about Florida is perfect, I think, right now. When you look at California, is part of the problem that what we're seeing play out before our eyes is actually legal, that Democrats have crafted in such a way that no laws were broken as you see this play out?
2: Paying people for their votes illegal. I don't care where it is. No, I don't think you ought to be able to harvest ballots. You ought to be able should get your ballot in on your own. We outlawed that in Florida back when I was governor in 2011, after we saw fraud in 2010. You can harvest ballots in California. You shouldn't be able to do that. You can't pay people for their vote. I mean,
1: that doesn't seem on the face of it, the basics of fraud. Going all the way back to Tammany Hall, these Democrats have been doing it for over 100 years, Rick Scott. We got to leave it there. Always great to talk with you, Senator. Thank you.
2: Larry, nice to be with you. Bye-bye.
1: Senator Rick Scott, Florida. We hit quite a few topics there. 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
5: With SRN News, I'm Rich Thomason in Washington. Some details of the U.S.-Iran deal have been leaking out. Under the agreement, Iran immediately takes steps to reopen the Strait of Hormuz. It also will be allowed to sell its oil without any restrictions. And while the deal will boost the world economy, this will not happen overnight.
6: Oil won't simply start flowing through the Strait of Hormuz the way it did before the war. Then the Strait carried a fifth of the world's crude. Now it will take time for hundreds of vessels trapped in the Persian Gulf to exit through the narrow strait. In addition, Gulf oil producers that reduced production will need time to get oil moving again.
5: Still, correspondent Andrew Stewart says that oil prices are already falling. Brent crude is now below $80 per barrel. On Wall Street, the Dow is futures down 18 points. NASDAQ futures up 151. This is us.
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9: 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Showers today, highs in the low 70s. 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
0: People looking to buy a new fence in Minnesota are lucky. Lucky because unlike with other types of purchases, when it comes to buying a new fence, the choice has been made so darn easy. Only one company truly stands above the rest and has for a long, long time. Midwest Fence is not only

0: Gary Sinise coming up on the program. You're going to want to hear that. Larry O'Connor here in your nation's capital. We've got some results of yesterday's primaries and runoffs. First, the runoffs in Georgia. Mike Collins, congressman from Georgia, has won the Republican runoff for the Senate nomination. He'll be facing off against incumbent John Ossoff. It'll be an interesting and expensive race. This is one of the Democrat seats, in addition to Michigan, that Republicans think they have a chance at possibly regaining in Michigan, because it looks like they're going to nominate a lunatic, and they've got a great candidate in Mike Rogers. In Georgia, they think they can beat John Ossoff because it's Georgia. It's a red state. But see, here's the thing. There's two Georgias. There's your sophisticated, well-funded, elitist Atlanta, Buckhead, Fulton County, Georgia. And then there's real Georgia. Mike Collins is real Georgia. John Ossoff is that other thing. And it'll be interesting to see how they face off with each other. But you listen to either of them talk and you think, oh yeah, Mike Collins, that guy's from Georgia. Nope, we'll see. Also in the governor's race, the lieutenant governor who had the president's endorsement actually came up short. A rich millionaire, former football coach, I believe. Name escaping me at the moment because it's not in front of me to read to you, won the primary for the Republican. So we'll see. It looks like the Republican candidate will win the governor's seat there, probably. So we'll take a look at that. Alabama primary, Trump-endorsed Representative Barry Moore won the nomination for Senate to replace Tommy Tuberville. So we will see how that one plays out. I have a hunch that Alabama will remain a Republican seat in the Senate. Oklahoma primary, Trump endorsed Kevin Hern, fine congressman from the Sooner State, has secured the Republican nomination for the Senate seat there, vacated by Mark Wayne Mullen. So Kevin Hern will be back. Kevin Hern, by the way, a huge budget hawk. He's all about spending, budget, finance. That's a good voice to have, and good for Oklahomans, who have always had some pretty strict, let's stop spending the people's money kind of senators there. So we'll follow that as well. Here in the District of Columbia, we had a showdown between two left-wing radical Democrats, one of them worse than the other. And the one that was worse apparently has won. Now, they haven't made a call in this race because they're using ranked choice voting. They've got 67% of the vote in, and Janice Lewis George is in the lead with a commanding at 53% over Kenyon McDuffie. She is a defund the police, Zora Mamdani, socialist, burn it all down kind of Democrat. You know, the ones who really have the power in the party these days. Here was Janice Lewis George last night, kind of declaring victory. All right, real fast, that was a jab at Donald Trump, just so you know, because Donald Trump said if this woman wins, she's a radical, we might have to rethink home rule. She used that to her advantage. She ran against Trump, and apparently it worked in a district that voted 92% against Donald Trump. All right, here's a little bit more of your new mayor, D.C. Listen, the Democrats own D.C. They run it. They manage it. They have been in power for 60, 70 years here. So I don't have a voice in Washington. I don't care. elect whoever you want as your mayor. But it's just remarkable to hear this woman talking about how horrible things are in Washington. How you know, everyone has to work a triple shift, and they don't have any money, and the schools are terrible. There's a, your party has been in power forever. I don't know what to say at this point. D.C. is in trouble, and maybe it is time to take back home rule. I want to tell you about my friends at BestHotGrill.com. 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
3: 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Highs in the low 70s.
4: With SRN News, I'm Rich Thomason in Washington. We are learning more about the U.S.-Iran deal ahead of its signing on Friday. Under the agreement, Iran will immediately take steps to reopen the Strait of Hormuz, and it will be allowed to sell oil without restrictions, that according to leaked copies of the interim agreement. And oil prices have already been on the decline. Brent crude is now below $80 per barrel. Robert White has won the Democratic primary for the District of Columbia's delegate seat in Congress. 18-term Representative Eleanor Holmes Norton is retiring from the post. Russian warship has fired warning shots near a UK-registered pleasure yacht in the English Channel. The British military says it is investigating an incident. The Russians say the yacht got a bit too close to the warship for comfort. Wall Street, Dow futures down 40 points, while the Nasdaq futures are 140 points higher. More details, srnnews.com.
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5: Good morning. I'm Molly from Hudson, Wisconsin. I served as a police officer in the city of St. Paul for just about 16 years. I worked canine. My dog's name was Sable, and it was the best job ever. Went back to school and got my nursing degree, and now I've been a nurse over at Hudson Hospital for 13 years. My dad's a Korean vet, and he would come out at night with his tape recorder, and he would play taps, and he would make all the neighborhood kids stand at attention while he took the flag down. I just feel proud when I think about it.
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1: 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Yesterday, Secretary of Health and Human Services Robert F. Kennedy Jr. attended an event for the America First Policy Institute, and he sort of gave a 1 year plus a few months report card on what the Trump administration has been able to accomplish in the realm of MAHA. Let's take a listen to the secretary.
2: Why did Americans suddenly get obese? It's not because they suddenly became indolent or lazy or hungry. It's because they were being mass poisoned by ultra-processed foods. And because of the food pyramid and the dietary guidelines, we were directed away from protein, away from healthy foods. 70% of the calories when we came in that American consumers eat are ultra-processed foods, and it's poisons. It destroys your metabolic system. It makes you obese. And, diabetes, for example, is driven by ultra-processed food. When I was a kid, the typical pediatrician would see one case of type 2 diabetes over a 40 or 50-year career. Today, 38% of American teens are diabetic or pre-diabetic. This is just a terrible crisis. These are kids who are now going to be dependent on pharmaceutical interventions for the rest of their lives. And I'll give you just another, final example about how stark this debate is. 25 years ago, there was no diabetes in China. Today, 52% of the adult population is diabetic or pre-diabetic. Why is that? It's because they built 20,000 fast food joints and they began importing.
1: that is a remarkable statistic. It really is. And it's something, obviously, that he is passionate about and one of the things that he brought to the table with the coalition the president put together in 2024. So then you say, well, what have you done? How have you fixed things? How are things looking with regard to obesity in America since you've been the Secretary of Health and Human Services, and he addressed that. Clip 28. Here we go.
2: Since President Trump came into office, obesity rates in this country have dropped by 2.5%. That's the first drop in 50 years. And that drop alone will have significant impacts on health care costs in this country because obesity drives about 80% of chronic disease. 48 cents out of every dollar that you pay to the federal government in taxes is now going to treat for health care, and about 90% of that is spent on treating chronic disease.
1: That is amazing. Amazing statistic. First of all, that 2.5% reduction in obesity, first time in 50 years. But then also how obesity affects all the other chronic illnesses and other things that, again, affect our health care costs. There is something to this. And if anything, over the past year plus, I guarantee you, you have been thinking more about this kind of stuff than you did before. And that's what leadership looks like. Also, if we can go to clip 26, the Secretary Kennedy explains what it was like when he got into office in terms of the dietary agenda and the dietary plan that he inherited. This is remarkable. Take a listen.
2: The dietary guidelines that Brooke and I got when we came into office were 453 pages long. They were incomprehensible, and they were clearly written by lobbyists from the industry, and they reflected the mercantile impulses that had put Fruit Loops at the top of the food pyramid. And we flipped that. We have now 10 pages of dietary guidelines.
1: 453 pages of federal dietary guidelines. And by the way, you ever notice how, you know, you hear one day that eggs will kill you and the next day that eggs are the healthiest thing that you could ever eat? That butter's the worst thing possible. Oh, no, you need more butter. Fats are terrible. Oh, no, but it's okay to have these fats. It's because there's 453 pages of dietary guidelines. And if anything, he's been able to chop that down to just 10 pages. And that's an improvement. Good stuff coming from the secretary, especially if you care about the MAHA stuff, which I know a lot of you do. Is speaking of eating healthy and losing weight, there is a moment nobody talks about with weight loss. It's the moment it stops working. The diet that worked before doesn't anymore. The workouts don't hit the same. Even eating less stops moving the scale. What's that about? I'm eating less. Why aren't I losing weight? Well, that's not random. That's actually science. 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
5: With SRN News, I'm Rich Thomason in Washington. While acknowledging that nobody knows what it is, President Trump knows, and he's describing the U.S.-Iran deal as a very strong deal. The president spoke as the G7 summit wraps up in France. Members of Congress have been anxious for details of the pact. They're urging the administration to provide those specifics. President Trump is pausing the Senate confirmation process for his National Intelligence Director nominee, Jay Clayton. The president would like to get a voter ID bill through Congress first. Clayton, meanwhile, has backers on both sides of the political aisle in the Senate. Watching Wall Street this morning ahead of the opening bell, stock futures are currently mixed. Dow futures down 45 points. Well, the Nasdaq futures are 175 points higher, and the S&P futures are up 6 points. This is SRN News.
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7: From the B&M Tree Service Weather Center, let's take a look at your weather. Today, showers, highs in the low 70s. Showers likely tonight, low 53, but clears out for your Thursday, mostly sunny and a high of 71. And Juneteenth's looking great as well, sunny and a high of 75. It's looking like a pretty nice weekend. 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
1: Pretty shot of Arkansas, a town or a lake, I guess, or whatever that is. 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Or no, it's Alaska. I always get AR and AK confused. 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I've got a perfect antidote to the high cost of cell phone bills. 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You know, I mentioned the vice president on this media tour for his book. He was on with Greg Gutfeld last night. It was of all the appearances, and I saw most of them. I saw clips. I didn't see them live. I can't watch The View. I won't watch The View. I see those hens, and it just makes my skin crawl. And I can't. I had an opportunity to watch the whole episode. But look, you know, I come into work, and we look at clips, and I see clips all over the place. Here was a clip, and I can watch Gutfeld, even though you have to have a sort of a particular taste for that, you know? He's got like his cast of characters, Tyrus and Cat Timpf and some of those comics. I love it when Jim Norton is on because Jim, to me, is one of the funniest comics on the planet. Anyway, here was the vice president on with J.D. Vance, Greg Gutfeld last night on Fox News, talking about what really bothers him about these numbers showing that, and again, if you haven't heard, 90%, according to NBC News, 90% of Republicans are proud to be an American. Only 29% of Democrats are proud to be Americans. Here's J.D. Vance and his assessment of the whole thing.
2: Greg, it doesn't bother me when congressional Democrats disagree with our policies. It bothers me like that they're just terrible people, so many of them. Mm-hmm. But what really does bother me is that they don't show gratitude for the United States of America. Disagree with our policies, but if you don't feel grateful to live here and for the people who made it possible, then what are you even doing being in public service? Yeah. Too many Democrats don't show appreciation for the country.
1: It's a great point. If you don't care about the country, if you're ashamed of the country, if you don't agree with the American people because of the outcome of an election, what are you doing in public service? And if you're ashamed to be an American, if you don't like this country, seriously, why don't you try to find a country where you'll be happier? It's a big world out there. We're going to explore that world on the Gulf of America cruise in November. 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We'll send you back a link with all the details. We go out of Fort Lauderdale. I'll be on the ship along with Scott Jennings, Larry O'Connor, Kurt Schlichter, Jennifer Horn. Come join us. The Gulf of America cruise in November. MikeOnline.com. Coming up. Well, I've never seen this kind of a bold assertion or confirmation, but Hillary Clinton has confirmed to the world what kind of a bald-faced liar she really is. She made her remarks at the 92nd Street Y this week in New York City. Her pretty shocking remarks coming up. I've been behind this microphone for over 40 years, and I can honestly say I've never received a bigger response from those who have found Chapter. What is Chapter? 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
4: With SRN News, I'm Rich Thomason in Washington. Some American supporters of Israel are dismayed over President Trump's rebuke of Prime Minister Netanyahu for Israel's attacks on Hezbollah in Lebanon.
5: It's extraordinarily strong language from Donald Trump. These are his most outspoken comments of the kind to date, and they reveal the extent of his frustration, I think, with Benjamin Netanyahu and his concern that an agreement with Iran could easily be derailed by what's happening in Lebanon. There is thought to be real anger, certainly real frustration in the White House about the way that Benjamin Netanyahu has handled the conflict in Lebanon against Hezbollah.
4: The BBC's David Willis. 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
14: This is Seth Leibson for Townhall.com. A new poll from NBC reveals another low percentage of Americans who feel proud of their country. One NBC reporter put it that we are seeing a, quote, steady 21st century decline, close quote. The disappointment in these and similar results is exacerbated by the timing of our birthday as a nation, when national affections should be at their height. If only more Americans would listen to our foreign visitors. Ever since the Marquis de Lafayette, many a foreigner has come here to show and remind us of our greatness. In fact, it was another Frenchman, Alexis de Tocqueville, whose two-volume book about us in the 19th century, still taught today, gave us the best explanation of our politics and culture. Now, we're seeing reminders from soccer fans coming here, with social media posts and titles like, quote, World Cup fans embrace American culture, close quote. They're reminding us, not least, of Tom Paine's words, what we obtain too cheap, we esteem too lightly. Let us hope this sinks in. Too many here still have a lot to learn.
15: 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You hear Susan Shogren-Smith and Jeremy Munson Saturday mornings at 9 here on AM 1280 The Patriot. Susan, tell me about Political Pitchforks. Where did the idea for the radio show come from?
16: It really stemmed from the idea that we have a party that has a lot of different factions, a lot of different beliefs, and too often there's this idea that we all have to agree. And I think that need to agree actually stifles our party and makes us weaker. So our goal is really to give a voice to what the party stands for, the general principles of our party, which are laid out in our governing documents. But what we do is we want to talk about it, and we want to talk about how we can debate and yet come together behind our candidates and really begin to move Minnesota electorally to having conservative representation.
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16: Some honest discussion about what is happening in our state, what Republicans should be doing better, how we can message what we need to be talking about, the issues that maybe our regular media is kind of covering up, because we know that's a problem. And I think also we're working hard on letting candidates have an opportunity to have a voice, so that early on, people can start to learn who are some of these candidates and that maybe we'll be able 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
16: 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And I think if we aren't going to stand up, no one will. So we have to embolden people. We got to embolden them to tell the truth and not be afraid to say what they think.
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19: From the wild world of D.C. politics to America's culture clash, brace yourself for the reality check you've been waiting for. 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
1: They're rooting for the algae. They're actually...

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0: Political junkies are having a field day with the primaries in the GOP runoff last night for Georgia governor. This billionaire healthcare executive, Rick Jackson, who spent $100 million mostly out of his own pocket, he beat the Trump-endorsed Burt Jones 53-47%. It was kind of a rare miss for President Trump's endorsed candidate. Incidentally, President Trump today posted on Truth Social, congratulations to Rick Jackson, who very successfully campaigned on being Trump, and he won. He will be your next Georgia governor. Can't wait. So there's Trump congratulating the guy that he didn't endorse. The guy he endorsed, Burt Jones, lost. The rest of them won. Mike Collins beat the football coach, Derek Dooley, in the Senate Republican runoff to take on Ossoff. In Oklahoma, Kevin Hearn, the Trump-endorsed candidate, he won. In South Carolina, they had a big fiery debate between Pamela Evett and Alan Wilson. I mean, and look, it's going to be an interesting showdown next week when those two square off. Because, look, South Carolina's got a nice problem on their hands. From my perspective, either one of them will be a great governor. And you got Pam Evett, and she's, they had a really funny exchange where they were asked what to say something nice about the other one. And Wilson, Alan Wilson said, well, you know, she's a good mother, she's a good wife, and she moved from Ohio to South Carolina. And then she came back, because that's a big rallying cry, you know, she's supposed to be, a carpetbagger. And she came back with, look, I didn't win the lottery and I wasn't born in South Carolina like a lottery winner would be. But it was, apparently they both were, Joey was there, Joey Hudson went, he said they did great. She held her own fine. He's probably a better debater. And he's a good guy. And I think she'd be a great governor. So from my perspective, you know, people have been, I've known her for a long time. I've interviewed him a couple of times and talked to him a few times. Either one of them will be great. So we'll see what happens next Tuesday when they finally square off and be the next governor of the great state of South Carolina. About a month ago, I told you about this amazing new documentary called The Story of Everything. It ran in over 600 theaters for a few weeks. It had great success. 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Look, we've been told forever, life is an accident. It's a total fluke. But what if the science told a very different story? 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You know, the atheists, the mainstream media wouldn't want you to see this movie. It is fantastic. It's a game changer. 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It gives scientific truth a platform. You want to see the movie? 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Phil is in New York. Hey, Phil, welcome to the Mike Gallagher Show. How are you, sir?
1: I'm okay. How are you today, my friend?
0: I'm good. I'm good. Thanks. I appreciate you joining us.
1: Sure. I appreciate you taking my call.
0: Sure.
1: Look, don't get me wrong when I say this. I am a fervent Trump supporter. Mm-hmm. And I sent him about $5,000 during his last presidential campaign. And that's a lot of money for a guy like me.
0: Sure.
1: However, it doesn't matter how good the marksman is or how good his rifle is if he's aiming at the wrong target. Also, you don't win a war by granting immunity to your enemy's most valuable asset. By failing to attack and destroy their industry, we have left a fanatical terrorist regime in place, and have not taken the money out of their hands.
0: Okay, all of those are... bear with me. I'm fighting the clock here, but I want to ask you three very important questions.
1: Of course.
0: Because all of those arguments have merit, and there's no question. I know plenty of people agree with you. Number one, do you agree that Iran can never have a nuclear weapon? Do you agree with that? Do you agree that Iran can't have a nuke?
1: I agree that it's a bad thing for them to acquire one, but I don't think...
0: Okay. There's
1: that
0: no question. Hang on.
1: Let's, can be stopped.
0: But leave it there. And number two, do you want the Strait of Hormuz reopened so the prices come down in America?
1: Of course, I want the price of gas to go down.
0: And number three, do you trust President Trump?
1: I think Trump is the greatest American of my lifetime. Nonetheless, I consider this deal to be a capitulation.
0: Okay, I get it. But you trust him?
1: Of course,
0: There's the answer. That's the answer. And again, everything else, I mean, again, I respect your opinion and I respect your objections. You don't want them to have a nuke. You want prices to come down and you trust him. That should be good enough to support what's happening here, it seems to me. And that's on the side of being an American. Hey, I appreciate your perspective very much. More coming up. 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We hold these truths to be self-evident. You know the opening words, but have you ever read the entire Declaration of Independence? Maybe you have, but what about your kids, your friends? This July 4th, my friends at Americans for Prosperity are encouraging all Americans to do exactly that through the Declaration Project. The Declaration of Independence reminds us that every person has inherent dignity, that our rights are unalienable, and that government exists to secure liberty, not control our lives. Those aren't old ideas. They're the foundation of America, the greatest nation the globe has ever seen. So this Independence Day, gather your family, your neighbors, or your friends, and read the Declaration together at the picnic, at the beach, before the fireworks. Share what one principle means to you most and why. When we read the words that declared our freedom, we reconnect with what it means to be citizens of a self-governing republic. 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
6: SRN News, I'm Rich Thomason in Washington. The Trump team is under pressure from Congress to release details of the U.S.-Iran deal. It's to be signed on Friday in Geneva. The president's voicing frustration over Israel's attacks on Iranian-backed Hezbollah in Lebanon.
7: Now, I'm not happy with the way Israel has handled themselves with Lebanon and with Hezbollah. He should have been able to do the job faster. It just goes on forever. And when that happens, it throws a negative light on the big deal, and that's the deal with Iran.
6: President's remarks generating concern among some Israel supporters, both here in the U.S. and abroad. One person is dead following last night's crash of a business jet. Went down on a highway in Laredo in South Texas. The Dow is up 174 points, the NASDAQ down 21. This is SRN News.
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10: 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Rainy day today, high of 71. 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
0: Some breaking news as we kick off this hour. Looks like Luigi Mangione, the accused assassin of the United Healthcare CEO, is going to use an insanity defense. A judge earlier today during a hearing in New York City indicated that Luigi Mangione will use a psychiatric defense. The judge said during a hearing that Mangione's defense team told him they planned to show he was suffering from extreme emotional disturbance at the time of the occurrence. Yeah, right. Look, he's got good lawyers, and that'll be an interesting fiasco when they try to roll out that his alleged planning and scheming and hunting Brian Thompson down like prey, that was all just a result of a mental

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0: Moments ago, President Trump addressed reporters at the G7 summit in France about the peace deal with Iran.
13: Deals are amazing. I've done them all my life. I've gone into deals that were 100% and they don't happen. I've gone into deals that there was no chance of getting them done, and it happens, and they happen easily. So you never know with deals, do you? But you're going to find out pretty soon. I think it'll be done. They want to sign. They want to get back to a normal life. You know, we hit them very hard. Don't forget, you know, people talk about when this started. This didn't start 3-4 months ago. This started years ago when I took out Soleimani. That was a big event. There are those that say it was the biggest event in the Middle East in 50 years. So we took him out, and they became a much different country. And then I terminated the JCPOA. That's Barack Hussein Obama's horrible deal that gave them a nuclear weapon. And I terminated it, and I stopped it. And then I stopped it a second time with the B-2 bombers. And these are all major events in the history of the world, in my opinion, because it prevented them from having a nuclear weapon. And now we're going to do it again, and we're going to see how it works out. So this is a memorandum of understanding, but it's a very strong one. This isn't just like a two-paragraph. This is a long, you know, pretty detailed memorandum that goes into a regular contract. I would think they would do it. If they don't, then that's, you know, that's okay. We'll have to start the process again.
0: That's President Trump at the G7 summit. I voted for that, you know. I voted for his agenda. I voted for him. I'm intrigued by this idea that I have presented, that it seems to me that if you're picking apart this deal without even knowing what's in it, just based on reporting by, what, CNN? You're going to read their deal points? If you're speculating, if you're essentially rooting against Trump's deal, aren't you rooting against America? I could be wrong. I want to talk to Todd here in Louisville in just a moment. We'll do that. Hang in there, Todd. 60 seconds to remind you about the joy of walking into the Relief Factor studios every day, because I know how many people are getting pain relief from Relief Factor. 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Here's Todd in Louisville, Kentucky. Hey, Todd, thanks for hanging in there with us. Welcome to the show.
14: Thank you, Mike. Thank you for taking my call.
0: Yes, sir.
14: I was just calling about the deal that Trump's laid out. I don't necessarily support it, but I am in the defense of our country. I think that we should take out the remaining 30% of their defenses and get the rest of the IRG. I just don't believe the Iranians are going to live up to what this expectation is.
0: Sure. And that's fair. But you want Trump to succeed, right? You believe in him, and you
14: Absolutely.
0: Believe in his agenda. Okay. Well, then support. Then I know you support. And then I know you support him. I know you support him. Look, we don't have to agree with everything he does, and I do respect that. But it does seem to me, big picture, if you want America to win, this is the guy you elected to represent America. I mean, look, do you think Andy McCarthy from National Review, who called him Neville Trump, a reference to Neville Chamberlain, the guy who failed to see the evil of the Nazis, you think Andy McCarthy wants the agenda to be realized, the Trump administration to win? You think a guy who writes a column that says that Trump thinks that we're all idiots and imbeciles? Whose side are these people on? Are you a proud American? 90% of Republicans are. look, not very proud of the inability for Republicans to get the SAVE Act passed. Poor Mike Lee is trying real hard. I think Roger in Illinois wants to refer to that. Hey, Roger, welcome to the show. How are you?
15: I am doing great. Kudos on the Mungo Jerry bumper music.
0: That's perfect timing, right, for a middle of June?
15: That's right. Perfect.
0: Yes,
15: perfect.
0: Sir. Yeah, thank you.
15: Yes. What I'm in the process of doing, and maybe everybody should do it, I've ordered some pear tree seeds, and I'm planning on sending a packet to every Republican senator because they need to grow a pear.
0: I see what you did there. Well, let me share with you another Roger Stone, who was given a speech somewhere this week or last week. He's the longtime Republican operative. He goes way back. I've interviewed him on a number of occasions. He's a great guy. He's a warrior. He's fearless. And he had a comment or two about who America's enemy really is. And Roger argues from the podium at this speech, the real enemy isn't the Marxist Democrats, because we know about them. The real enemy is an enemy within. It's an enemy within the Republican Party.
16: The problem are not the screwball leftist Marxist Democrats. Our problem, in a nutshell, are the gutless, feckless, weak-kneed, lily-livered, white wine swilling, country club belonging, establishment Republicans who have neither the guts nor the balls to fight for America.
0: And he got a big cheer, and I don't even disagree with him, but I would respectfully suggest they're not just gutless. They know it's not just a matter of needing to grow a pair. I think they're purposefully destructive. I think John Thune's obstinance is intentional. You know, I'm so sick of seeing a warrior like Mike Lee express such frustration over John Thune's refusal to get the SAVE Act passed. And make no mistake, they're refusing. They're playing games. They're pretending, oh, we don't have the votes. There's all kinds of paths that John Thune and the Republican leadership could take to get the SAVE Act passed. And, I mean, they're pretending that it's not doable. It is doable. You think Mike Lee is going around lying? It takes, as he put it, legislative courage. I want to share with you what Mike Lee said last night to Laura Ingraham over at the Ingraham Angle.
17: Because yes, there is, Kelly.
0: I'm going to share with you in a little bit here what he said, because at the end of the day, Mike Lee is right and John Thune is wrong. And if John Thune is rejecting the will of the people, then he needs to step down. You can't have Republican leaders who won't lead. This is one of those 80-20 issues. The only people who don't want voter ID laws passed are screwballs who want to cheat. People who are corrupt. People who don't want voter identification laws passed. The only people who are against having American citizens be the only ones who get to vote in American elections are nefarious, un-American lefties. And John Thune is siding with them. I think they're envious. I think they're jealous of Trump's successes. And like Roger Stone said, they're wine-swilling country club Republicans who are furious at the support that Donald Trump is getting. Because they look up John Thune. He never wanted Trump in there in the first place. 800-655-MIKE, portions of our show sponsored by Pure Talk. 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
18: From the JTR Roofing Weather Center, this is AM 1280 The Patriot. Rainy day today, high of 71. Same tomorrow, although minus the rain, mostly sunny and a high of 71 as well. Can you believe it? Toy Story 5 comes out this week. Early reviews are good. Remember, the first one came out in 1995. I was 1 year old. Don't remember seeing it, but I'm sure I did at some point. Must have. To infinity and beyond.
19: SRN News, I'm Rich Thomason in Washington. We are learning more about the U.S.-Iran deal ahead of its signing on Friday. Under the agreement, Iran will immediately take steps to reopen the Strait of Hormuz, and it will be allowed to sell its oil without restrictions. That's according to leaked copies of the interim agreement. Oil prices already declining, Brent crude below $80 per barrel. Robert White has won the Democratic primary for the District of Columbia's delegate seat in Congress. 18-term Representative Eleanor Holmes Norton is retiring. A Russian warship fired warning shots near a UK-registered pleasure yacht in the English Channel. The British military says it's investigating what it calls an incident. The Russians say the yacht got a little too close for comfort. On Wall Street, the Dow trading 181 points higher. The NASDAQ is down 46. The S&P is off a fraction. More details, srnnews.com.
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7: With Sarah News, I'm Bob Agnew in Washington. President Trump says the deal he struck with Iran is far better than the one achieved by former President Obama.
8: The Obama deal was one of the dumbest deals I've ever seen. It was a road to a nuclear weapon. My deal is a wall to a nuclear. You're not going to have it. It's a wall to a nuclear weapon.
7: The president told reporters the agreement is, quote, a memorandum of understanding, and if I don't like it, we'll go back to shooting at them, dropping bombs on their heads. Meanwhile, the president's weighing in on his victory so far, looking toward the midterm election.
9: President Trump taking to his Truth Social page to weigh in on candidates that he personally endorsed in the primaries and runoff races in Alabama, Oklahoma, and Georgia. Trump congratulating Rick Jackson, who he says very successfully campaigned on being Trump and won. Trump writing, he will be your next governor of Georgia. Can't wait.
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12: 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From the JTR Roofing Weather Center, showers likely today and high of 71. Have a great afternoon from AM 1280, The Patriot.
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1: All right, a lot of stuff going on the Marlowe Show today. We got our first Fed meeting with the new Fed chairman. We've got some more from the MLBIAQ plus pregnant man emoji. Talk all about that later on in the show. But we'll start with the Iran update that we got. Now, this is a tricky one, and I'm going to warn all of you panickins who are out there. A lot of panickening going on. So there were reported from multiple sources details of the memorandum of understanding between the United States and Iran. And I will tell you this at the outset. The White House says this is not the deal. The deal that has been out there, you may have seen it on Bloomberg, I think CNN. These are all drafts. And I'm going to cut to the chase here and say something that I think is actually probably going to surprise you. I think whatever the White House has done to leak some of this stuff to people is actually fantastic strategy and something they should do all the time. Because there are a couple things that are happening is by leaking drafts of a deal, what they're doing is they're first of all allowing all the panickins to announce themselves, all the people who are operating off of partial information, who are operating often ideologically and offering pandering to an existing audience to make all their criticism and get them all out in the open and to announce themselves as people who are doubtful of the president or skeptical of the process and think that he doesn't have things under control, which maybe he doesn't, but at least allow those people to announce themselves. And if they do surface any valid critiques, anything to keep an eye on, it is relevant because, first of all this stuff is

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0: there's some discussion during the break about whether or not Hillary Clinton's going to run for president. And I've always said if she's breathing, she's running. But could she get to the top of the ticket? Could they put her ahead of Kamala Harris? I don't know. Could she be vice president? Could she do like a Dick Cheney thing where old-timer vice president who really is the brains behind the operation? I could see it, but the two women on the ticket, maybe unlikely. I should shout out the crew I forgot yesterday. Greg Evan, Sean McConnell, Roger Wicker Jr., Rick Locke, Kira Chali, Matt Sybil, junior producer Ricky, Misty Callahan, John Cassio, Daniel West, all make vital contributions to the Marlowe show. Okay, election day yesterday, no real surprises. We saw, I guess the Burt Jones losing in Georgia was endorsed by Trump. Kemp also came in for Burt Jones. But the alternative there is good. And it's one of these things where it's not a really big loss for Trump in this one. But Rick Jackson, who is the billionaire who was able to get across the finish line, I think he's going to be fine. I don't think it's a big deal. And then the next one is in And so this is where Keisha Lance Bottoms in November is going to be the challenger there, and that'll be a race. It'll definitely be worth tracking because Georgia is getting more considered Southern in name only, and there's a lot of skepticism that Republicans are not going to be able to hold seats there. You see, they have two Democrat senators already, and this is one where they could be grooming the next generation of presidential candidates, perhaps. John Ossoff, definitely someone on the top of Democrats' minds at the moment there. In the Senate, Mike Collins got a late endorsement from Trump, and he is going to face former football coach Derek Dooley down there in Georgia. In Alabama, Barry Moore won by a lot. A lot of scandal at the end of that campaign. Moore's been on my podcast before. He's going to vote properly if he gets to Washington. I can say that, and I'm just getting to know him, but I know that if he gets there, he'll vote well. And he will go against a Democrat challenger in Alabama as Senator Tuberville runs for the governorship. He won his the primary in a cakewalk and is almost certainly to be the next governor of Alabama. And he'll be great. Tuberville is a very underrated guy because he speaks like a Southerner, and there's this sort of light racism. I want to say it, like, older white guy who speaks like a Southerner. I mean, people don't get that guy is super sharp and does not get the credit he deserves. And again, will never vote wrong ever, and fearless guy. So good stuff over there. DC socialist. I don't know the name in front of me, my mistake. But the DC socialist is likely to be the next mayor of DC, which could create some fireworks for us, because if you see the this race, Muriel Bowser, who's a Democrat, is termed out, and she was a moderate compared to what we're going to get. So we'll be keeping an eye on that race as well. Janice Lewis George, thank you guys. Thank you. I forget I have a huge team. I can just say, guys, you get me the name so I don't sound like a total retard on national radio. But the main point is, the main talking point is, she is a socialist. And that's, we could have a socialist mayor and a Donald Trump president in DC at the same time. And I think that's epic. So bad epic, but definitely epic in terms of content. And I'm definitely always biased towards what creates the best content. All right, other news that's out there. The Democrats are rooting against Donald Trump's new reflection pool in D.C. They're celebrating that there's algae now in the pond. Trump wanted a very vivid blue. There's algae there. It's all stuff that can get worked out, but you're seeing people online announce themselves as being very happy about the fact that there is algae in the reflecting pool. It's a very, very compelling thing. I mentioned at the top of the show I would play some Cuck Month stuff. We're running out of time, but this is the cut that's been going around that I really like. Arizona Diamondbacks pitcher Ryan Thompson defending the San Francisco Giants pitchers from writing Bible verses on their hat. Let's play cut 20.
1: The Pride Night stuff with the Giants, like, I think that there's a perceived negativity with this stuff of like, okay, Landon Raup wrote a verse on his hat, that means that he's anti something. That doesn't mean that, right? It means that he's pro something, right? So the rainbow means something to him. It means that he believes in the Noahic covenant being something that's special to us as Christians, right? That means that no matter how bad we possibly could be, no matter how much we reject God, that he will never again flood the earth. That's really cool. That's really special. And we do a lot of stuff, and we're all sinful. We all do a lot of stuff and maybe worthy of a flooding, but God will never flood us, and because of that promise, and his promises are unconditional. So that's something that's really cool to me, is that there's nothing negative, there's nothing anti, there's nothing that says that he doesn't support anything or that he's like hateful or anything like that at all.
0: That's good.
1: It's all positive.
0: It's beautiful stuff. It's a positive development, seeing athletes speak out in the name of God. And I think that's fantastic. But here is a hack. This is a cheat code, and Blake Treinen's already done it for the Dodgers. Just don't wear the cuck hat. Wear your normal hat. That is a great way to protest. And if you wear your normal hat, no one's going to get mad at you. Just do that. We've seen it proven by Blake Treinen. Go in peace to love and serve the Lord.
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7: With SRN News, I'm Bob Agnew in Washington. President Trump says that an interim accord with Iran is not final, and that he could in fact resume a bombing campaign if he doesn't like the final conclusion on Friday, or if Tehran, in his words, does not behave. The president also talked about priorities for his administration back home, especially Democrat opposition to his agenda.
8: We also want no men playing in women's sports, so we want no transgender mutilation of our children. None.
7: And the president said Democrats are resisting his agenda for no good reason, as well as his choice of Bill Pulte to run the National Intelligence Agency as well. Americans loosen the purse strings.
9: Sales rose a healthy 0.9% in May. Better than analysts were expecting, it was up from a 0.4% increase in April. The stepped-up spending came as the weather warmed and gas prices cooled.
7: That is Rich Thomason reporting, and this is SRN News.
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12: 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From the JTR Roofing Weather Center, it's going to looking like a rainy day today. Showers continue into tonight. Tomorrow, though, mostly sunny and a high of 71. Twins off today. They play the Rangers tomorrow in the heat of Texas.
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1: Hey, it's Scott. Thanks for listening to Common Sense for the American People, taking a day off. But my friend Jennifer Horn is here to guide you through the breaking news of the day. Jennifer, take it away.
2: Thank you, Scott Jennings. We always miss when you're not here, but I love filling in for you. Welcome in, everybody. Common Sense for the American People. It is the Scott Jennings Show. I'm Jennifer Horn. Happy to be filling in today for my friend Scott. I host the Morning Answer on Salem Radio in Los Angeles, AM 870, AM 590, The Answer, and we are glad to have you with us today. And it is a big, big news day, and that is because the G7 summit coming to a close. President Trump speaking right now as we talk, and he has spent a lot of time talking about this memorandum of understanding with Iran. A lot of people criticizing this deal, some people happy that he's got it. President Trump slamming a false story today about a $300 million investment fund for Iran, saying that the U.S. is not investing 10 cents. He was speaking to reporters at the G7 in France. President Trump said that he has not asked Arab allies to do anything, really, to invest in any such fund. He warned Iran that the memorandum of understanding is not final, that this just sparks a 60-day period of negotiation. And he said that if they don't behave, and this is a quote, if they don't behave, we'll go right back to dropping bombs right smack on the middle of their head. President Trump said the Strait of Hormuz would be open in full in the next day or two. Noting how oil prices are already tumbling down, he said the alternative would have been a worldwide depression. Crude oil prices plummeting since the U.S. and Iran announced a ceasefire framework on Monday, falling already below $80 per barrel for the first time since March. Leaders from the U.S. and Iran are expected now to sign this memorandum in Switzerland on Friday. So President Trump not coming home yet. He also said that he's encouraged Bibi Netanyahu to have a softer touch in Lebanon. We'll see if that works. But the controversy started earlier today when several news media outlets, including Bloomberg and CNN, said that they had received a 14-point memorandum, the memorandum of understanding, and they went to press with it. And the president saying that this is fake news, that this was just a leak, and that the true details will not be revealed until they are revealed officially by the administration.

0: left with the best weapon we have, common sense. 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
1: Here we are. Thanks for joining us. It is the Scott Jennings Show. I'm Jennifer Horn. Happy to be filling in today. You can follow me at Jennifer Horn on X and on Truth Social at Jennifer Horn Radio on Instagram and Facebook. And always follow Scott Jennings and the Scott Jennings Show at Jennings Show. Imagine that. All right. So the big story today from a foreign policy perspective, at least, is that the United States and Iran reaching an agreement a couple of days ago, June 14th, to settle a three and a half month long conflict that has closed the Strait of Hormuz and obviously shook up a little bit those global oil markets and affected global growth projections. Now, neither country has shared the exact terms of this memo of understanding, but a couple of people who have been involved with this, including the Pakistani prime minister, who was a mediator between these two sides, said that an agreement will be officially signed on Friday in Switzerland, despite reports from the administration. And there have been some conflicting reports. The team around Trump saying that the agreement would have been out already. President Trump himself saying that the full text of the agreement would be released after the signing in Switzerland on Friday. But we do know a few things, and we do know that the Strait of Hormuz will be reopening. That was literally a choke point for about one-fifth of the world's oil and natural gas supply. And we know both sides will then jump into 60 days of negotiation about sanctions and about Iran's nuclear program. The administration has indicated that this memo will be available for the public. It will be submitted to Congress after the signing on Friday. And we're getting pretty much the same confirmation from Iran, saying that they will also be releasing their agreement as well after this is signed. So here's the problem. You've got Democrats, you've got the mainstream media who have literally been rooting for Iran over the United States of America, saying that Iran is somehow in a stronger place than the United States. That's just simply not true. But you also have some people on the Republican side of the aisle who are feeling a little bit unnerved by this agreement. And I'll be honest, I'm one of them. I want to see what's in it. I want to see what this memo of understanding looks like. And certainly what's more important is the deal that we will get in the next 60 days. But this had to be done, and it had to be done in a timely fashion because we have the midterms coming up. And while what I think President Trump did was absolutely right and that America is safer for it and will be safer for it in the future, people get squeamish when their gas prices go up, when the cost of living goes up. Typically, in elections, people vote on their pocketbook. So it becomes really important for Republicans and President Trump to make sure people feel hope when it comes to the economy. It is also very important for President Trump to maintain control of the Congress in general, the House of Representatives, and the United States Senate. We know what will happen if we lose control. It'll be investigations. It will be impeachment. It will be anything that Democrats can do to impede Trump's agenda. So if you are feeling uncomfortable about this Iran deal, I would say you would feel even more uncomfortable if Democrats were in charge and trying to hold back Trump's power. We needed to come to some sort of solution, resolution, that would move us forward to allow President Trump to continue to have the power to make sure that Iran doesn't get that nuclear weapon after November, after the November elections. That's a huge point. I know a lot of us don't think in those terms because we think about what's right and wrong, but politics, sadly, it matters. It matters in this country. It matters to political parties and political candidates and presidents of the United States. So you have all of that going on. You also have within the Republican Party kind of this, I don't even think it's a split. I don't think that's fair to say, but there's a crack where you have some of the anti-Israel Republicans who have been speaking out against President Trump in this war. And then you have the pro-Israel Republicans who've been saying we need to do more. Everybody needs to figure out what is in this memorandum. We need to give the president time to figure this out, to get to negotiating with Iran so that we have a way to verify. Because what is clear, and I know the people around President Trump, including our old friend and colleague here at Salem Radio, Dr. Sebastian Gorka, we all know that you cannot trust the government of Iran. You simply can't do it. So no matter what they sign, the most important part of any agreement, any memorandum of understanding, is going to be enforcement and oversight. Enforcement and oversight. It's absolutely crucial. It is the most important piece of this deal. And it seems that the world community is ready to help with that. And I'm not talking about the oversight that we saw under Barack Obama, where you'd have to give 24 days notice before you come over. Don't you wish your mother-in-law would do that? You get like 24 seconds before you have to throw everything, including the cat and your kids, into the closet. So we need an agreement where we can drop in and check out what Iran is doing. We need oversight from the world community. That's what President Trump is looking for. And we'll see what that memorandum looks like on Friday. There's more up ahead. This is the Scott Jennings Show. I'm Jennifer Horn.
0: If the leftists haven't had enough yet, there's more. This is the Scott Jennings Show.
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5: From the V&M Tree Service, a weather center, going to be a rainy day today. Highs in the low 70s. Tomorrow, high of 71, but clear and sunny. So the rain dissipates tonight. Happy birthday to my favorite rapper, Kendrick Lamar. He is 39. And SNL great and other stuff, Will Forte. He is 56. One of my favorite Will Forte sketches actually includes Minnesota. If you get a chance, look up Fly High Duluth.
6: With SRN News, I'm Bob Agnew in Washington. Leaders at the Group of Seven summit have thrown their support behind President Trump's tentative agreement with Iran to open up the Strait of Hormuz and further extend a shaky ceasefire. In a declaration issued overnight, the leaders called that deal an historic opportunity to prevent Iran from acquiring any nuclear weapon. New polling shows a tightening political race ahead of the November midterm elections. The survey conducted for The Economist and YouGov found Republicans are closing the gap with Democrats, trailing now by just 3 points among American adults, 39% to 36%, and by just 2 points among registered voters, the margin there 46% to 44%. That poll comes after months of predictions about a pending blue wave victory by Democrats in the midterms. On Wall Street right now, the Dow is up 125 points, the NASDAQ up about 10. This is SRN News.
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1: Welcome back. It is the Scott Jennings Show. Common sense for the American people. And boy, do we need a big heaping dose of common sense in my home state of California. I'm Jennifer Horn. Happy to be sitting in for Scott today. I host the Morning Answer on Salem Radio in Los Angeles and born and raised here. Watching what has happened in our state has been pretty interesting. And that includes our governor. Gavin Newsom has decided to come out of the woodwork. He did so on Monday with a video in which he acknowledges he is under DOJ investigation. Take a listen.
13: In recent days, federal agents have knocked on the doors of family, friends, and former employees. Not because they found a crime, because they're simply trying to find one. They're demanding records. They're abusing the grand jury process, digging through years and years of random documents. Donald Trump isn't just coming after me because of my mean tweets. He's coming after me because I'm considering running for president, because he hates that I consistently called him out over and over again for his lies and deceit.
1: Speaking of lies and deceit, and that is Governor Newsom, he made it seem that this investigation into him, his wife, his family, his associates, was actually initiated by Donald Trump and investigators in Washington, D.C. That is not true. This investigation into Gavin Newsom was initiated when Joe Biden was president and by a whistleblower. And so he's got some explaining to do, but certainly this was an effort, I think, for Gavin Newsom to fundraise, to try to defend himself because he's worried this investigation might be a little too close to home. And of course, he is desperate to be just like Trump. He would love to be the subject of a government weaponized against him. Joining us right now is my friend. She is doing incredible work, an investigative journalist, managing editor at Red State. RedState.com is where you should go for all your latest news, and you should give her a follow at Jen Van Laar. Jennifer Van Laar is here. Jen, thanks so much for being with us today.
14: So happy to be here.
1: Now, the reason you are so much a part of this conversation is that you didn't just start following this story with Gavin Newsom yesterday. You have been blowing the whistle on Gavin Newsom, some of the math that doesn't math right with his family, with his wife's organizations. You have been looking into this guy for a very long time. Talk to us about this latest revelation, from Gavin Newsom and what you've been following as you've been looking into him.
14: Sure. So I think something that everyone needs to understand and remember is that Gavin Newsom has been in government and elected office for more than two decades. So that means that he has had to file political finance disclosures that entire time. So I have every single Form 700 is what it's called, from that time. And I've had been getting them all along, investigating them. I have multiple years of his full tax returns. And from what I've seen, they are living a lifestyle that their income does not support. People say, oh, he was grown up Getty. He has a lot of money. No, his dad really didn't have a lot of money. His dad started working for the Gettys when Gavin was in high school and college, and didn't really leave much when he died. And we know what all of his income is because his businesses are in a blind trust and have been since 2018. So we know exactly what he can get his hands on. He cannot sell assets from that trust. So when you go and you have $15 million basically of mortgage, and you make $224,000 a year, that calls a lot of things into question.
1: It sure does. I would say, look, I'm no money expert, but $15 million house, $200,000 a year, I don't know how that would quite work out. Now, they might say that Jennifer Newsom's parents are wealthy. They are. But you've also done some looking into the person that Gavin refers to as the first partner, although now he seems very insistent about calling her his wife. How does Jennifer Newsom play into all of this?
14: Yeah, so many of the listeners, I'm sure, have heard about the $9.1 million mansion that was purchased in 2024 through an LLC formed by Jennifer Newsom. That was purchased on November 6, 2024, but the LLC was not formed until November 11th of that year. But somehow, they got the deed to this $9.1 million home with no lien attached to it, no mortgage attached to it, on November 6th. So we fast forward to February of 2025, and a $6.5 million mortgage is taken out on that home at 6.75% interest. And her parents had to sign as well because the LLC holds the mortgage. So all of the members of the LLC had to personally guarantee it. So that means that that mortgage payment, without property taxes, without anything else, is over $42,000 a month.
1: Ooh, that'll do it.
14: And they already have a $13,000 a month mortgage on their other home in Sacramento. So it's not just Gavin's income they have. Jennifer Newsom, we know, gets money from both her nonprofit and her Girls Club Entertainment film company that's made a grand total of 4 movies in like 15 years. And then he gets around $700,000 a year in dividends from Pump Jack and the wine companies. Mm-hmm. So you add all that up. But if you're having over $600,000 a year in mortgage payments, and average they're paying $450,000 a year in total taxes, they're paying $200,000 a year for household employees. Then their oldest kids, go to a private high school that's $70,000 a year. Then you have your property taxes, then you have food for 4 kids, then you have utilities for 2 massive homes. All of a sudden, he's pushing $2 million a year in expenses on a $1.4 million income average.
1: A lot of credit cards, maybe? So what do you think? I don't want you to speculate necessarily, but I do want you to think about some of the possibilities. Offer us some of the possibilities that you have checked into about what could be happening here with Governor Newsom.
14: Well, I've pretty much gotten my hands on everything open source that I can get my hands on. And there's no source for how this is happening. If her parents, they signed on this mortgage, somehow money is going into that LLC every month to make that mortgage payment. We don't know where that came from. We don't know that any of the Know Your Customer regulations were complied with on either of these loans. We know that with traditional mortgage underwriting guidelines, he doesn't have the ratio of income to debt that would qualify him to receive this. So mostly what I have are a lot more questions. And that's why I've been putting it out there for years, starting in 2020 about the first mansion and wanting people to look at it. So I'm hoping that this is part of what they're looking at with him.
1: And that's right now, we don't know exactly what he is being investigated for. He has not revealed anything. The DOJ, of course, is not going to compromise their investigation, but it could be finances. It could also be something to do with Dana Williamson, who was his chief of staff, also the former chief of staff for Javier Becerra, who is now going to be the gubernatorial candidate here for Democrats in California. She took a plea deal and copped to 3 felonies. Could it be something related to her? We know that this stemmed from a whistleblower. Is it possible she flipped and started singing to help maybe reduce her sentences, Jen?
14: That's possible because she's not going to be sentenced until July 9th, and she's supposed to, as part of the plea agreement, where the prosecutors will recommend a couple of steps down on the sentencing, if she's truthful in helping prepare a pre-sentencing report with the probation officer. But also, as part of that investigation into Williamson, which was a couple of years long, they had taps on communications from Dana Williamson, who obviously was communicating with Gavin daily, mm-hmm. and with a whole other network of people in Sacramento. And as far as the whistleblower thing, and this is a speculation on my part, but it's been reported for years that Gavin was having an affair with Lindsay Cobia, who runs his campaign for democracy. And that's been in California Globe, some other publications. Her husband, Michael Redding, used to be a U.S. attorney in the exact office that is now looking into this. He first worked with Bonta after that as a political appointee around the time that this affair story came out in 2021. And then last year moved to Gavin's cabinet as one of the directors of public safety. So, you know, if that is true, if that affair was going on, who could blame this guy for, you know, getting inside, getting the goods, and then telling someone?
1: A man scorned. Now, you have been investigating Gavin Newsom for many, many years now. Jen Van Laar is with us, managing editor, investigative reporter for Red State, redstate.com. Follow her at Jen Van Laar. Literally, you could write a book, maybe two, on all of the information that you have compiled on Gavin Newsom, his family, and his associates. You saw that performance by Newsom, and a couple of things hit me. Number one, he looks nervous. But he also is arrogant enough to try to manipulate Democrat voters into thinking that he's being victimized by Trump, even though the facts point to this has nothing to do with Donald Trump or any Washington, D.C. DOJ effort. This is all about the local level and a whistleblower. Do you think he's coming out to try to get himself to be painted as a victim because he really is truly worried about this? Do you think there is something for Gavin Newsom to be worried about, Jen?
14: I think both of those things are true. And I think the level of his crash out this week, starting with that video, then with the FOIA request, then with a 3-page letter yesterday where he was accusing this investigation as being based on conspiracy theories by right wing activists and journalists. So probably referencing
1: you.
14: I think he has a lot to be worried about. But I also think that he knows that just talking about Trump is a way that lefties are all just going to be on his side because that's how they won the Proposition 50 battle in California. And that's messaging that works. But I think that like we've said, it's a whistleblower, but also there's a huge power struggle going on in the Democrat Party in California and nationally right now. He and Kamala don't like each other. Kamala likely has a lot of goods on him. Mm-hmm. And I wouldn't be surprised if it's a bit of a circular firing squad, you know, people jockeying for 2028.
1: Yeah, he kind of jumped in against her. You remember he would give, I call them frenemies because they look like they like each other on the outside, but you know that they, both of them know where each other has hid their bodies. Like they know where their opponent's baggage mm-hmm. is. And certainly this is going to be an interesting race to watch if they both jump into this presidential race. So it is possible that Kamala Harris could be adding a little fuel to the fire. I'll be really waiting to see if she has any public comment about Gavin Newsom and his investigation. It's going to be tough for her. Do you blame Trump or do you take out one of your maybe strongest opponents in the 2028 presidential race?
14: Exactly. And, you know, she was vice president when this was happening, and we know she likes lawfare. She did it to a lot of people when she was California AG. So it fits right along with her MO.
1: Really interesting stuff. And if you want to read some of the work that Jen Van Laar has done, go to her X account. And if you think, by the way, we have proof that this is not a new story, you can go to my Twitter page and you'll see something from Open the Books where they were researching the crazy Gavin Newsom money. That was back in 2023. Jen's been investigating this since 2020. This is not new. It is not Trump-led. Don't believe what Gavin Newsom is telling you, but definitely check out the research that Jen has done, redstate.com, and you can check her out at Jen Van Laar. Jen, thanks so much for spending time with us today. I know how busy you are. You've been all over the place.
14: Thank you.
1: All right, guys, as we continue, well, Major League Baseball going even more woke. I'm Jennifer Horn. This is the Scott Jennings Show.
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19: 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You can count on it. 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
1: Always the truth here on the Scott Jennings Show. Common sense for the American people. I'm Jennifer Horn, and I am happy to be sitting in for Scott today. And guys, you know what? We always tell you the truth. And the truth is that sometimes breaking news just happens. And so moments ago, I, with my own little yip-yap, just told you that the full deal would not be released until the Trump administration signed the deal with Iran on Friday. Well, hold me now. We got to make sure we have a little correction to that, because guess what? The administration just released the memorandum of understanding with Iran. They did it after the president was speaking at the G7, gave it to reporters there. So this is from administration officials, no leaked out documents. And we'll go through a couple of things. This is a 14-point memorandum. It starts with the United States and the Islamic Republic of Iran and their allies in the current war. By signing this MOU, declare the immediate and permanent termination of military operation on all fronts, including in Lebanon. Hard for the United States to sign off on Israel's actions in Lebanon. And undertake from now on not to initiate any war or any military operation against each other, and to refrain from the threat or use of force against each other, and ensuring the territorial integrity and sovereignty of Lebanon. The final deal will confirm the permanent termination of the war on all fronts, including in Lebanon, and other provisions of this paragraph. Okay, fantastic. We want to end the fighting. Okay? So it's very hard to ask the United States to control Israel, because the United States doesn't control Israel. But what I'd love to see in here is that the proxies for Iran lay off. Because guess what? Hezbollah is still fighting this war against Israel in Lebanon, and there are terror groups all over the world who have been threatening the United States. Just yesterday, I think it was, there was a story about Iran hacking into water, into the water system in Central California. So I'd say if we're asking the United States to have control in Lebanon, we would ask Iran to maybe stop having their proxies cyber attacking us, terror attacks, inspiration of terror, funding outright terror with Hamas and Hezbollah. I think that would be perfectly fair. Point number two, the United States of America and the Islamic Republic of Iran undertake to respect each other's sovereignty and territorial integrity and to refrain from interfering in each other's internal affairs. Okay, fair enough. Three, the U.S. and the Islamic Republic of Iran commit to negotiating and achieving the final deal in a maximum of 60 days extendable by mutual consent. So basically, this gives us 60 days to work it out. We knew that was a piece of this. Four, immediately upon the signing of this, the U.S. will begin the removal of its naval blockade and any disturbance or impediments against Iran, and will fully end the naval blockade within 30 days. During this period, the traffic of vessels will be in proportion to the number of pre-war traffic being restored by Iran. The U.S. further undertakes to remove its forces from the proximity of Iran within 30 days after the final deal. Now, that's important. You're going to hear a lot of lefties. You're going to hear the media go, oh, this requires the United States to get military out of the area. That would be a really bad move. That would be something. And I am a big supporter of President Trump and his foreign policy. That would be a problem. But this is okay. Once you have a final deal, moving 30 days after that, it's a little bit more acceptable than doing it after this memorandum of understanding. All right, number five. Upon signing this, Iran will make arrangements using its best efforts for the safe passage of commercial vessels, so no more mines, with no charge for 60 days, toll-free, only from the Persian Gulf to the Sea of Oman and vice versa. The traffic of commercial vessels will immediately start, and considering the need for removing the technical and military obstacles and demining of by Iran will be instated within 30 days. That's all good news. Iran will conduct dialogue with the head of Oman to define the future administration and maritime services in the Strait of Hormuz. Okay. Number six. The United States of America undertakes with regional partners to develop a definitive, mutually agreed upon plan with at least $300 billion for reconstruction. So there it is. It's in there. An economic development of the Islamic Republic of Iran. Now, what Trump has said is that that's not American money. That could be from some Arab fund, and that investments by them would be at their own discretion into Iran. Said the mechanism for implementation of this plan will be finalized as part of the final deal. So nothing now as part of the final deal. We're going to continue to go through this. The United States, number seven, undertakes to terminate all types of sanctions against Iran, including the UN Security Council resolutions. The IAEA Board of Governors resolutions and all unilateral U.S. sanctions, primary and secondary, is agreed upon schedule part of the final deal. So once again, you get a deal, then the sanctions are removed. This needs more explanation, to be sure. We're going to continue to go through it. I'm Jennifer Horn. It's the Scott Jennings Show.
0: Common sense for the American people. 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
6: With SRN News, I'm Bob Agnew in Washington. President Trump says negotiations with Iran have reached a significant milestone. Willie Nelson has a report.
24: President Trump is discussing a memorandum of understanding between the United States and Iran.
25: So this is a memorandum of understanding, but it's a very strong one. This isn't just like a two-paragraph. This is a long, you know, pretty detailed memorandum that goes into a regular contract. I would think they would do it. If they don't, then that's, you know, that's okay. We'll have to start the process again, and we don't lose. We have the greatest military in the world. We have the greatest blockade. The naval blockade, and again, they have no navy, they have no air force, all bombed out, and they want to make a deal.
24: The agreement is expected to be formally signed Friday in Switzerland. Willie Nelson, Washington.
6: And things are booming on Wall Street today. Right now, the Dow is up by 107 points, the NASDAQ up 42, and the S&P 500 is 3 points to the good. This is SRN News.
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5: From the JTR Roofing Weather Center, rain today, highs in the low 70s. Clears out tomorrow, mostly sunny and a high of 71. 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
1: Hey, it's Scott. Thanks for listening to Common Sense for the American People. I am taking the day off, but sitting in for me today, my friend, Jennifer Horn. Jennifer, take it away.
15: Thank you so much, Scott Jennings. Always a pleasure to be sitting in for you, my friend. Common Sense for the American People. It is the Scott Jennings Show. I'm Jennifer Horn. Happy to be filling in today. I host the Morning Answer on Salem Radio in Los Angeles, AM 870, AM 590, The Answer, and appreciate the time at sitting in with you today. And there is a lot going on. We just literally have seen, hot off the presses, the 14-point memorandum of understanding between the United States and Iran. We'll continue to dive into that in a few moments. We've got Gavin Newsom, my governor in California, who says he's under investigation by the DOJ, pointing to Trump, even though this was an investigation launched under the Biden administration by a whistleblower, and Major League Baseball stepping into it once again. They're trying to go woke. Eventually, they're going to go broke. And joining me right now is my friend, Carl Jackson. He is the host of The Carl Jackson Show. You will hear him here on The Scott Jennings Show next week. He is fantastic, one of my all-time favorites. And, of course, you can always check him out on the Salem Podcast Network. Carl Jackson, thanks so much for being with us today. Welcome to The Scott Jennings Show.
16: Hey, Jennifer. Thank you for having me. Really do appreciate it.
15: Okay, so I'm a baseball fan, and I have been since I was, I mean, literally, I knew my mom's voice, my dad's voice, and Vin Scully's voice. That's how early Dodger baseball was part of my life. Dodger fan since the beginning. And a few years ago, they got into some trouble because, and this was their marketing team. It wasn't necessarily the players, but they went all in on pride, Carl. And they had the Sisters of Perpetual Indulgence there. They had all of these rallies. It really went too far. They answered it with the Faith and Family and Faith Night, I believe, the following month because they knew they had taken it too far. Well, things were kind of quiet, right. But lo and behold, it is Pride Month, and the San Francisco Giants had a celebration of pride at their ballpark on Friday. Three of the players chose to write a verse from Genesis on their hats, and one of the Giants decided not to wear the pride hat at all. Now, these are marketing ploys, Carl, in my mind, to get people to go to the ballpark. They have Filipino Heritage Night. They have Hello Kitty Bobblehead Night. Name it. They have all of these things to bring people in. Do players have to be forced to play along if it's something that maybe they don't feel is okay?
16: I don't think they should be. And I'll specifically for this particular reason or for Pride Month. And I think it's because all those other, you know, events that you mentioned, I'm totally fine with that. I think where you cross the line is when it comes to Pride Month, that is literally a theology. It's just like climate change from the left. In order for that to be bolstered, they have to undermine Christianity. That's exactly what the left wants to do. This idea that you can't write anything on your hats, okay, that's fine, but

0: reason, common sense for the American people. This is the Scott Jennings Show.
1: Here we are. Thank you for joining us for a Wednesday. I'm Jennifer Horn, common sense for the American people. Happy to be filling in for Scott. He'll be back with you tomorrow, live from, did you say Michigan, Sean? Be live in Michigan tomorrow. So you want to tune in for that. In the meantime, you want to talk about somebody who has been everywhere. Vice President J.D. Vance is on a book tour, and certainly I think he's testing the waters for 2028. There has been a lot of talk about whether it would be J.D. Vance or Marco Rubio who would kind of carry on the Trump torch. I like them both very much. I have to say, I probably lean a little bit towards Marco Rubio, but J.D. Vance, I think, is a pretty likable guy, and I'm not the only one who thinks that. Apparently, he was trying to win over the ladies on The View. Now, I'm not even going to ask you if you watch The View, because I am guessing your answer is no if you are listening to this show. But we do it, so you don't have to. J.D. Vance on The View, and he said that this is what he got wrong about Donald Trump. Cut one.
2: First of all, it's been well covered that I was a critic of Donald Trump back in 2015 and 2016. Now, obviously, I'm sitting here as the vice president of the United States in the Trump administration. Well, Joy, little humility, actually. I think that when you make predictions and those predictions turn out to be false, you got to ask yourself, well, what made me wrong about that? What did I not understand or not appreciate? For example, I said that Donald Trump's economic policies would not lead to wage growth. They did in the first term. That was actually a major, major thing. I said that we couldn't bring back any of those factory jobs because I kind of had given into this idea that those jobs were disappearing. But actually, Donald Trump, you saw a manufacturing boom during that administration. So there's a certain point where you say, you know, I made predictions about this. I ended up being wrong. Yeah. And in politics and anything, I think it's important to just say, you know what? I got some things wrong and I was wrong about him.
1: All right, so that was J.D. Vance, who we know was critical of President Trump early on. Now he is the vice president and obviously gets along with Trump pretty well. Now, it was interesting because so many women say that J.D. Vance is not likable, mostly because he made the childless cat lady comment. You remember that along the campaign trail? But Joy Behar, and this is easy to say, I mean, this is not easy to say, had a softening to J.D. Vance. Apparently, she whispered to him that he should run for president because she liked his vibe. This is clip 7.
3: You told him during the break that he should run for president because he has a good vibe.
4: I think that even though for a Republican, yes. Mind you, I'm not a Republican.
3: Yes, you're not turning.
4: I think possibly I voted for Michael Bloomberg once for mayor,
3: mm-hmm.
4: who was supposedly.
3: Yeah, you always liked Bloomberg.
4: Supposedly he was a Republican.
3: Mm-hmm.
4: I don't mind a Republican on the city level because it needs a little discipline. But on the national level, I want somebody with a good heart. As I said to you in the beginning of this conversation, I don't think that he's a bad guy.
3: Mm-hmm.
4: So if he runs against, say, a Gavin Newsom, that will be an interesting debate.
1: Oh, yeah, I'd be here for it. I'd love to see J.D. Vance take on Gavin Newsom. I think that would be fabulous. It'll be a tough day for Gavin Newsom. All right, one more. J.D. Vance on The View, again, going into enemy territory because he wants to run in 2028. This is an argument about affordability. Cut 3.
2: Well, Joy, if you look at manufacturing jobs.
4: Yeah, okay.
2: Those jobs are increasing at a large number. Construction jobs are doing a little bit better. So what happens is the construction jobs to build the factories and then the manufacturing workers go back to work. That also leads to rising wages. That's one of the things that I'm very proud of. Is if you look at the amount that wages are going up now compared to, say, 2022, they're going up way faster. That's a good thing. You know, the affordability problem, again, gas, way too high right now. Certain things way too high. You know, rents have been either flat or down for 12 months now. So there are things that are showing signs of life, things that are showing signs of progress. My view, I'm sure you guys don't agree with it, is that we inherited a mess and we're fixing it. But sometimes it takes a long time to fix a mess.
5: Sonny.
6: Okay. Mr. Vice.
1: I think you did a great job on The View, guys. That's a tough situation to walk into a set and sit down at a table with six people who do not want to agree with you, do not want to play nice, and who'd like to see you make yourself look kind of foolish. And he sat down and he talked and he seemed kind and he was respectful and acknowledged that they had differences and how they consumed different news stories. But all in all, a really good showing for J.D. Vance, who has a problem with women every once in a while. If you ask women, they say, oh, J.D. Vance. I don't know why. I don't get that. But certainly this kind of stuff helps him as he moves into 2028. And, of course, he's there because he's got this new book. But, of course, those 2028 ambitions are real. All right, guys, thank you so much. Don't forget to follow Scott Jennings' show. That's where you can find him. You can follow me at Jennifer Horn and Jennifer Horn Radio on Instagram and Facebook. Thanks for joining us today. I'm Jennifer Horn in for Scott. It's the Scott Jennings Show.
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13: With SRN News, I'm Bob Agnew in Washington. President Trump spoke with reporters today at the G7 summit in France about the deal with Iran to reopen the Strait of Hormuz.
14: So this is a memorandum of understanding, but it's a very strong one. This isn't just like a two-paragraph. This is a long, you know, pretty detailed memorandum that goes into a regular contract. I would think they would do it.
13: The Federal Reserve has decided to keep its key rate unchanged. A first policy session with Kevin Warsh at the helm today. New polling shows a tightening political race ahead of the midterms.
15: The gap with Democrats trailing by just 3 points among American adults, 39% to 36%, and by only 2 points among registered voters, 46% to 44%. The shift points to an increasingly competitive election season.
13: That is Ken Lorman reporting on Wall Street, a mixed bag. The Dow is up 40 points. The S&P 500 down by about 12. This is SRN News.
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18: 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From the B&M Tree Service, a weather center, rain tonight. Clears out tomorrow, though, mostly sunny and a high of 71. World Cup going on. Next U.S. game is on a Friday against Australia. Kickoff on that one, 2 p.m. Have a great day.
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2: Morning, glory, and evening, grace, America. I'm Hugh Hewitt on this Wednesday, full of news about the memorandum of understanding that has been electronically signed between the United States and Iran. President Trump gave a long press conference in France today about the specifics of the deal. This is how he ended it, which I thought was kind of funny, but there's also a takeaway here. Cut number three.
3: There's some element to this where you send the vice president. If it works out, great, you look like a genius for sending him. And if it doesn't work out, it's the vice president's
4: fault. I like that idea, sure. What? This way, if it works out, I'm going to take the credit. If it doesn't work out, I'm blaming J.D. You better be careful, J.D. He's going to turn his plane around and get the hell out of here. Yeah, I like that idea. I think it's a good idea. Thank you very much, everybody.
2: And that was it. But a good idea, it's actually how it's going to play out. If it works, Donald Trump's a peacemaker. If it doesn't, the vice president is the guy who pushed for it. Cut number four, though, was from earlier in the presser, where the president talks about what is, in essence, the whole deal's got 14 points at this point, and the only one that matters is number eight, which says negotiations are ongoing about the nuclear enriched material. Doesn't say only the highly enriched, so it includes the 3.67% stockpile. Doesn't rule out pickaxe, doesn't mention it by name. That's all the kind of technical details. Here's what the president had to say about that. Cut number four.
4: They'll work closely with us to turn over the so-called enriched material that's very deep in the bowels of the earth. Very deep. Nobody can get it. So it's not important that we do it quickly, but we could do it fairly quickly. When we have a chance, we'll do it. But in the meantime, we have cameras on every inch of it. Nobody can do it. And if they do, we'll hit them with Patriots. That's all. And they'll be gone. And they know that. Technical discussions on the removal of all stockpiles of enriched materials will begin immediately. We're going to start that immediately. And unlike Barack Hussein Obama, who sent Iran pallets of cash and any relief they receive under this deal, they'll have to get based on merit. And it won't be from us. We don't have to give them anything.
2: Okay, and then he expanded. Cut number five.
5: President, you've been saying all week that this deal permanently prevents Iran from getting a nuclear weapon. But the drafts of the deal that have been floating around barely mention Iran's nuclear program. So can you explain how exactly the deal achieves that goal?
4: So when I say permanently, it should be permanently. But if it's not permanently, we will bomb them. They will be bombed, just like I bombed them on Wednesday night and Tuesday night. And was going to bomb them on Thursday night at a level that was three times greater. And they knew that. I will bomb them. Now, that's with me as president. If you have a maybe that doesn't happen. I can only do the job.
2: That is as clear as it can be. Point number eight is that during these 60 days, they'll negotiate about everything having to do with the enrichment. All of it. 3.67. No more centrifuges. No more nuclear program. And if they don't go along, they'll probably extend, I would guess, another 90 days. I expect 150 days of Iran can sell oil and the Gulf states can send their natural gas, oil, and fertilizer out. So 150 days ahead. Then after the election, as is not uncommon for landowners in their last 2 years, focus like a laser on that. Which is why, by the way, I think right now Congress's most important responsibility is to pass Reconciliation 3.0 and fund the national defense, especially the gaps that we discovered in the course of these 43 days of combat, if you count the last 3 days. I'll be talking with Senator Fisher and Senator Husted about that later in the program. They got to get to work on that. But let's go back to miscommunication within the media about the deal. President Trump began there. Cut number two.
6: The MOU that's been reported, it includes...
4: Have I read it?
6: Well, it's been reported that it includes a $300 billion...
4: It's false.
6: Funded by Gulf allies.
4: It's false. You can invest if you want. I mean, what am I going to do, say nobody's ever allowed to invest? No, we're not investing. We're not putting up 10 cents.

0: with SRN News. I'm Bob Agnew in Washington. A business jet reporting mechanical problems to a nearby airport crashed and caught fire on a Texas highway yesterday. One person was killed. It also sent motorists racing from their cars to help rescue passengers from the burning wreckage, which they did successfully. Only one of the people on board were killed. The plane went down late Tuesday in Laredo, Texas, near the Mexican border. Leaders at the Group of Seven summit have thrown their support behind President Trump's tentative agreement with Iran to open the Strait of Hormuz and further extend a shaky ceasefire. In a declaration issued overnight, the leaders called the deal an historic opportunity to prevent Iran from acquiring any nuclear weapon. New polling shows a tightening political race ahead of the November midterms. A survey conducted by The Economist and YouGov found Republicans are closing the gap with Democrats, trailing by just 3 points among American adults.
1: 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Tomorrow, though, clears out, mostly sunny, high of 71. 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
8: Wellness.
9: Welcome back, America. Coming up next hour, Senator Deb Fischer of Nebraska, Rick Raber of the Bradley Foundation, Jim Talent joins us as well from the Reagan Foundation. Hour number three, Ohio Senator John Husted, Mary Catherine Hamm coming along, Noah C. Rothman. Don't miss anything. We got a lot of show coming up here on the Salem News Channel. Let me get three more polls from the president's press conference today. Cut number seven on where we are and in the peace process in the Middle East.
10: As I expressed to the world leaders here this week, it's my hope that the peace agreement will be the beginning of a much larger deal all across the Middle East. We're very close. Look at the job we've done in Gaza. Look at Hamas. Hamas has been very silent. You haven't read anything about Hamas. And we're trying to get them unarmed. You know, they grew up with a machine gun in their hand. I think they actually, when they were born, they came out with a machine gun in their hand, so it's not the easiest thing, but they've actually, you know, behaved pretty well, considering this was not the lifestyle that they were taught to have. But including an end to all Iranian aggression, and they're not going to be Iranian aggression, and an end to war and terror in Lebanon. So the Lebanon peace is something we'll have to work on a little bit. It's a very small piece of the puzzle, actually, but it still makes a lot of noise. The big deal is the Iran deal. That's where the money is, where the power was. But they have Hezbollah, and we got to get that done one way or the other. We'll do it. I think Israel can do a much better job on it. Syria would love to do it.
9: And then cut number eight.
10: No president in history has ever been tougher on Iran than I have, and they know that. And by the way, if they don't honor the agreement, or some things aren't even mentioned in the agreement. It's a memorandum of understanding, but we have an understanding of certain things without writing it. And if they don't honor that, we'll probably go back to bombing them until they honor it. You know, it's amazing what bombs can do.
9: Amazing what bombs can do. I think they take that seriously. Then the president got into it with the media about being called a Nazi when we've got a Nazi running up in Maine, cut number 9.
10: No, the generics are very interesting because the Republicans are coming up strong even before this. You know why? They're seeing all these lunatics, like the guy in Maine with the swastika. You know, for 10 years they've been calling me a Nazi. And now they have a Nazi running. He's got a tattoo on him. I've been denying it for 10 years. They know it's not so, but they've been calling. I don't think they could call it to me anymore.
9: By the way, it wasn't a swastika. It was a Totenkopf. Skull and crossbones done. Graham Plattner. He's talking about Graham Plattner. Graham Plattner is Hunter Biden without the charm and reading. All right? That, just think, Hunter Biden is running for Senate in Maine with a Nazi tattoo. Because that's what you've got. And if you vote for him, don't ever say anything about domestic abuse again. I've got right here the Break the Silence appeal. I keep it in my office for victims of domestic abuse. You vote for Graham Plattner, you're approving of domestic abuse. It is that simple. I'll be right back, America. Stay tuned. Senator Fisher is next on The Hugh Hewitt Show.
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3: With SRN News, I'm Bob Agnew in Washington. Tropical Storm Arthur formed today off the Gulf Coast of Texas, becoming the first named storm of the Atlantic Hurricane Center. Forecaster Dan Brown.
4: Most of the heavy rainfall is going to be across Louisiana and then parts of southern Mississippi and Alabama. And then as we move through the latter part of the week, there still is going to be a risk for heavy rainfall across parts of the southeast as kind of the residual moisture from the system remains over that area.
3: Dan Brown is with the National Hurricane Center. President Trump says the deal he struck with Iran is better than the one achieved by former President Obama.
5: The Obama deal was one of the dumbest deals I've ever seen. It was a road to a nuclear weapon. My deal is a wall.
3: The president told reporters today the agreement is, quote, a memorandum of understanding, and if I don't like it, we'll go back to shooting at them, dropping bombs on their heads. This is SRN News.
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7: 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Rain tonight, but clears out tomorrow. Mostly sunny, high of 71.
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15: morning,
2: The Patriot.
15: Good morning, America. I'm Hugh Hewitt. So pleased to welcome back to begin this hour number two of today's program, Senator Deb Fischer from the great state of Nebraska. Senator Fischer, good to see you again. I can't think of a better senator because you are one of the only two that I think in the Republicans that sit on both appropriations and armed services, you and Senator Collins. Am I right about that? You're the only two switchovers?
16: Senator Rounds and I are both on armed services and on appropriations.
15: All right. So tomorrow in Fox News, I'll be arguing that the most important thing that the Senate and the House can do right now is pass Reconciliation 3.0 and focus it only on defense, because we saw a lot of shortages laid bare in the 40-day war with Iran. What are the chances of Reconciliation 3.0 on Pentagon spending?
16: You know, I hope they are open. I hope it's still a good opportunity that we can take advantage of, Hugh, if we need to. But as you said, I am on appropriations, and I think it's more important to be able to fund the government the way we're supposed to and have that open process, transparency, make Republicans and make Democrats vote on appropriations bills. But I am open to reconciliation. You know, the defense of this country is our number one responsibility. And if Democrats aren't going to work with us on appropriation bills, and it sounds like they are not going to work with us, even though we did work together as a committee, I don't think they're going to vote for any of them. Then yes, I am open to reconciliation. We need to make sure that we provide our men and women in the military with the resources they need to accomplish their missions to defend this country.
15: Now, Senator, you've got that unique vantage point. You have to authorize what's going to be built and used by the American military, and then you have to pay for it. And there are two committees. One authorizes, one appropriates, and you're on both of them. What did the war teach you about what we need the most right now in the American military arsenal?
16: Well, we need to, I think, recognize what our threats are. And we have two peer nuclear adversaries. We have lost a lot of munitions. It's something that I've focused on for about 4 years, how we need to build up our munitions again. We saw that right after Russia invaded Ukraine. And you look at what we've expended now in Iran. We need to focus on that. We need to continue on with the modernization of our nuclear triad. We need to work on our missile defense, Golden Dome. We have to be able to have that protection for our homeland so we can, first of all, detect what's coming at us, identify it, and then destroy it if needed. We need to make sure we have that missile defense. So there's any number of things, but I think what I'm most concerned about is just being able to keep these programs that I've mentioned moving ahead while we're still able to also focus on munitions and drones and the capabilities that we need in order to take care of any conflict we may have in the future.
15: Well, you just took the words out of my column, missiles and drones. We have a brand new kind of war, and it's a war where we send missiles and bombs and Tomahawk missiles and cruise missiles, and they send over their missiles, and we don't have enough interceptors, and our allies don't have enough interceptors, and we don't know how to deal with drones. And I think we could surge a lot of money and put up a demand signal for Ukrainian-style innovation and production if the bat signal goes up and says the money is here for 3 years. Is that something you talk about in the committee?
16: Oh, yes. You know, all the time. How can we move faster? How can we manufacture here in this country what we need and also to supply our allies with what they need? But our first concern is right here with our homeland to be able to protect that. I mean, we discussed you being able to work with Ukrainians because of their experience with drones and to work with them and learn from them on what they face. We talk about using AI and in a positive way to use AI to be able to identify any offensive drone formations that may be coming at our troops and respond quicker to those drones that are coming in. So on many fronts, we are working, we are looking at technology, we are looking at training of our men and women in the military to be able to take advantage of this new technology. There's a lot of innovation that's going on here in the United

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9: Welcome back, America. I'm back with former United States Senator Jim Talent, now the Reagan Institute. So, Senator Talent, what's the best argument to make to your colleagues who are still in the Senate, whom you see and imbibe with and talk to and kibosh with? What's the best argument?
10: For strong defense spending? I mean, yeah. some of them just get it. Most of them are not familiar enough with the Department of Defense or Department of War, our capabilities, what we need to be able to do. I mean, they're not defense experts. If they're not on the Armed Services Committees, in theory, they want a very strong defense. Explaining what that means, why we need a big Navy, why long-range precision strike is so important. The drones they've read about, all that stuff. You're not gonna turn them into defense experts. The best arguments are, look, for the Republicans, the president wants this, he needs it. These are the threats that are out there. We have to be strong. And that's enough to convince them. But the issues with reconciliation right now are there are other things that they want and that they've been promised. What Sarah said is correct. And so you've got to put them in a situation where they understand, look, there is no way you can get those things. They're not going to pass, but we can still get the defense money. Now, come on. We'll keep working for it. We want to get the SAVE Act, which I do, and you do, and everybody does. But let's make certain that America can defend itself.
9: Jim,
10: and then a call from the president.
9: Is it fair to argue that, look, there are 13 dead soldiers because we did not have missile defense at all of our bases? There are Arab allies who will not go to war with us because we can't protect their desal plants and their oil fields. we have to change the fundamental equation or we will never be rid of this meddlesome Iran. Is that a fair argument?
10: Okay. If you want me to play devil's advocate, then I would come back and say, wait a minute, if you include the money that we put in the big, beautiful bill, they had $1 trillion last year. I mean, and look at all the money that they waste. Well, unfortunately, they do waste a lot of money. And why can't I have what I want on this bill? You all agree that we need it. So I don't understand. I'm constantly, being called on to vote for things and my priorities never get passed. So you see how the dialogue goes. Look, I was the legislative leader in the Missouri legislature. I was on the whip team all my years in the House and the Senate. You have to bring people along. You have to convince them on their terms. And particularly in the Senate, but even in the House, you can't browbeat them into it. But I think they can get there if the Democrats, once again, just say, we're not passing any appropriations bills. We're filibustering everything. That will encourage tribal loyalty on the Republican side. And then we can probably get it. My guess is that's what Johnson is planning to do.
9: Gosh, I hope they do move, and they move on the simple fact that our weaknesses have been exposed and the whole world saw it exposed. And we've got to fix that gap in our net, not our strategic net yet. Our Navy needs help. Got to get the carriers back to 11, but boy, do we need missiles and interceptors soon. Jim Talent can be followed on X at Jim Talent. Hear him on Tuesday nights on Dwayne's World, right here on The Universe. And stay tuned on the Salem News Channel. I'll be right back with Senator John Houston.
11: 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I've been surfing here since I was a kid. Now, seeing my grandson out on the water, it means everything to me. Watching him and taking in the blue waves, the sea breeze, the blurry horizon.
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14: With SRN News, I'm Keith Peters in Washington. President Trump is delaying the nomination of his pick for National Intelligence Director.
15: President Donald Trump says he's holding off on Jay Clayton's nomination to head the National Intelligence Agency. Clayton had been scheduled to appear Wednesday for a Senate confirmation hearing. In a social media post, Trump says he'll keep acting director Bill Pulte right now as he works on getting Congress to pass a voter ID bill that would require people to show ID in order to vote. That bill lacks enough support for passage in either chamber, but lawmakers in both parties said Pulte lacks experience. Democrats had said they wouldn't renew an expired surveillance program until Trump withdrew Pulte's nomination. Now Trump is accusing Democrats of going back on their word. Donna Horder, Washington.
14: On Wall Street, the Dow down by 507 points. The Nasdaq dropped 354. This is SRN News.
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18: 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Rain continues tonight, clears out tomorrow, high of 71, and it's shaping up to be a pretty nice weekend as well. I'm sure Dad, for Father's Day, will love the weather. and you can win him a free trip to Italy. That'll be a nice Father's Day gift. It's the Italy Unfiltered Dream Vacation Sweepstakes. 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
9: Morning,
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9: Good evening, Grace America. Coming up, Mary Catherine Hamm, Noah C. Rothman. But I begin the hour with United States Senator John Houston of the great state of Ohio. Senator Houston, good to see you again. You're on the perfect committee for me to talk. You're on appropriations. And I'm ringing the bell for Reconciliation 3.0 on military spending that was made obvious in its need by the war. What do you think are the prospects of Reconciliation 3.0?
0: Well, I think the things that we're talking about, if we're talking about defense supplemental so that we can make sure that America is properly defended against our adversaries around the world, I think there's a lot of momentum for that. I think that I'm also very concerned that the Democrats have no interest in doing business with this. I think they fully intend to shut down the government again at the end of September. So that would lend itself to a reconciliation process. But I think the appropriators want to make sure that we use the regular order process, try to get a budget done on a bipartisan basis with the Democrats. But I have to admit, honestly, Hugh, I don't think they have any intention of working with us. So we'll go through that process, but we may end up at a reconciliation to get the job done, that or a continuing resolution.
9: You know, that's very similar to what Senator Fisher told me last hour. And she's also on Appropriations and Armed Services. I'm mostly concerned that we're going to lose the House. And I don't think we're going to lose the Senate because I think you're going to win. I think Susan Collins is going to win. And I think Mike Rogers might upset in Michigan. And Mike Watley might hold on in North Carolina. And we got other pickup spaces. But I am worried. And that if the House goes, they won't spend any money on the Pentagon for 2 years. So does that figure in your calculations on a reconciliation at all, like what you did with DHS do for DOD or DOW?
0: Well, yes, although I'm not going to give up on the House. I still believe that we got a fighting chance there as well. But I'm thinking about it in terms of policy. Right now, we need to make sure that we fund defense, and we need to make sure we keep the government open. And I'm for any of the above, but one of the above needs to be successful so that we can deliver.
9: Now, Senator Houston, as I watched the war for 40 days and then the week of combat that was last week, I saw an American military that has enormous gaps in missile defense and interceptors. And we also have very expensive offensive capability, but it's really, really expensive. Is there any way to break glass and pull the alarm and surge spending into those areas?
0: Well, remember, we've put a lot of money into defense in the Working Family Tax Cut Plan, Big Beautiful Bill, whatever you want to call it. We did put some one-time money in there for those things. But Hugh, it is we can do this. Like American defense tech, Silicon Valley deciding that it wants to be involved in defense, and companies like Anduril and many others are out there building those next generation of weapons. And it's really just about ramping that up and paying for it. And you actually can defend America with less money than some of the expensive weapon systems that we previously depended on. Look, the one thing that I hope there's a takeaway from the Iran conflict is we learned militarily. We're learning from what's happening in Ukraine and Russia. We're learning what's happened militarily from the conflict with Iran. And you're right that we need to be prepared for that. We need to make an investment in this. And we also need to modernize the weapons of war with these new technologies to prepare for the modern threats. And this is a constant process. You can never fall asleep. I think people a lot of times think, well, if we just do this, then it's enough. No, it's never enough. You got to constantly evolve with the evolving threats.
9: Now, I know you were deeply involved in getting Anduril into Columbus. I had Christian Broz on last week, who's the president chief strategy officer of Anduril, and he was talking me through the 250,000 square feet and everything that they are doing outside of Columbus. Are there more defense contractors lined up? I mean, Ohio is the perfect place for defense contractors. You got all the water you need from the lake. You got access to the interstate system. You got a technology university system that's second to none. Do you expect more defense people to come to Ohio?
0: Yeah, we're working with them all the time. I mean, you got Wright-Patterson Air Force Base in Dayton, which is the home where the military drone was invented. You have NASA Glenn, where they're involved in all of the propulsion systems for space. You know, the next era of military conflict will be space-based in many ways, with satellite technology and other things that we need to target and use artificial intelligence to help assist with some of these weapon systems. And so Ohio is uniquely prepared for that, but now that Silicon Valley, literally the tech sector is now involved in the defense sector, they're pushing our historic prime defense contractors to modernize. They're bringing new weapon systems to the game that will help protect us against our adversaries. But America just needs to realize that if we want to continue to lead, we want to lead militarily, we got to lead from an innovation point of view, and it's going to take an investment. You can't do this on the cheap.
9: Now, Senator, you're on a probe.

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6: With SRN News, I'm Keith Peters in Washington. President Trump defended the memorandum of understanding reached by the U.S. and Iran at a press conference to close out the Group of Seven summit in France. President Trump says Iran knows the consequences for violating the agreement.
7: If they don't honor the agreement, or some things aren't even mentioned in the agreement, it's a memorandum of understanding, but we have an understanding of certain things without writing it. And if they don't honor that, we'll probably go back to bombing them until they honor it. You know, it's amazing what bombs can do.
6: The deal would also open the Strait of Hormuz toll-free for 2 months and affirm a commitment to Lebanon's territorial integrity in the face of Israel's invasion against Hezbollah. On Wall Street, the Dow down by 507 points. The Nasdaq dropped 354. This is SRN News.
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10: 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From the JTR Roofing Weather Center, rain continues into tonight, clears out tomorrow, high of 71, shaping up to be a nice Thursday.
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1: 888-971-7243, 888-971-SAGE, Larry Elder, Salem News Channel, coming up. This is a very strange period in world history, isn't it? We have a determined, vicious, evil enemy called Iran, vowing to get a nuclear weapon, vowing to destroy Israel, America, and the West. Yet most of the world is opposing what Trump is doing. Majority of the country opposes what Trump is doing, particularly Democrats. Is there some sort of biblical implication about this? I'm going to talk to Dr. Stephen Meyer about this. He is the author of the book on which the story of everything is based. We're also going to talk to Iranian-Canadian Nikki Ballou, who felt very strongly that if Donald Trump kept the military pressure on, eventually the Iranian people would rise up and take over their country. Among those who are opposing this deal, at least it did yesterday, former Vice President Mike Pence and the military expert on Fox News, General Jack Keane. All of this and more, 888-971-SAG. Plus, a good friend of mine has died, comedian Tom Dreesen, who was for a long time the opening act for Frank Sinatra. Also, we can get it in. Joy Behar explains why she is not a Republican. And based on what she says, she ought to be a Republican. All of this and more. Mark is in L.A. Mark, always nice to hear from you.
2: Hey, Larry. So how did you like to have the embarrassing Donald Trump rambling speech from G7?
1: I didn't find it embarrassing.
2: He mumbled. He switched more subjects than you possibly could in a week. He praised himself. At least, where I couldn't take it anymore.
1: Mark, you should be used to that. After you should be used to that after 10 years. He's not going to change any.
2: Okay, so
1: again, look at his actions, Mark. Look at his actions. What do you think about this deal? That's the issue.
2: Oh well, Larry, I'm glad you asked that. It seems like Iran is going to get more money from being able to do their oil and from foreign governments giving them money and maybe us releasing some of their money than Obama gave them. Huh, that's pretty interesting. Of course, that won't be on your air, and that certainly would not be on the Fox air, Larry.
1: Do you think the ability to make sure they're cheating is as weak and as fragile and as frail as was the ability to make sure they didn't cheat during the Obama deal? You really think so? They've got guns at their head. Obama didn't put guns at their head.
2: Larry.
1: Yes.
2: That's 100% true. But when you come out and say two things he said in the last couple of days, the uranium is not that important. It's weak uranium. One. And second, that we might ask for China's help with the uranium.
1: We're going to have to leave it there, Mark. Mark, thank you very much for the call. The reason for this deal is because of people like you, Mark. Half the country hates this man. He was under tremendous pressure.
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8: with SRN News. I'm Keith Peters in Washington. President Trump says the agreement with Iran should be signed shortly.
9: Tomorrow, maybe the next day. Think, you know, subject deals. All my whole life is all about deals. That's all I ever did is make deals. And crazy things happen with deals. I've gone into deals where it's a guarantee. No way it can not be signed. And it doesn't get signed. And I've gone into deals that you have no chance of making, and they go like nothing. So, but we're going to most likely sign a deal. They want to sign a deal.
8: A draft agreement by the United States and Iran calls for Tehran to, at a minimum, dilute its stockpile of highly enriched uranium. The deal would also waive but not permanently end sanctions on the country. On Wall Street, the Dow down by 507 points, the S&P lower by 91. This is SRN News.
7: Scott Jennings sees business as usual in California.
10: Do I think it's fraudulent on its face that a Republican didn't get more than 25% of the vote in a mayor's race in L.A.? No, that's not inherently fraudulent. I'm not surprised at all. I mean, California routinely picks the literal worst people in the world to run the state and the cities. That does not seem to be a shocking outcome to me.
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11: 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Rain continues into tonight, clears out tomorrow, where you got a high of 71. The Twins, they're off today. They have a weird schedule where they played Monday and Tuesday off today, and then they finish up their series with Texas tomorrow. But you got the World Cup is on. By the way, next World Cup game for the U.S. of A. is on Friday against Australia, 2 p.m. start.
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17: 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Susan, tell me about Political Pitchforks. Where did the idea for the radio show come from?
18: It really stemmed from the idea that we have a party that has a lot of different factions, a lot of different beliefs, and too often there's this idea that we all have to agree, and I think that need to agree actually stifles our party and makes us weaker. So our goal is really to give a voice to what the party stands for, the general principles of our party, which are laid out in our governing documents. 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
18: Some honest discussion about what is happening in our state, what Republicans should be doing better, how we can message what we need to be talking about, the issues that maybe our regular media is kind of covering up because we know that's a problem. 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
18: Thanks.
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22: Larry Elder here, the sage from South Central, the Prince of Pico Union, the Czar of Common Sense, the great Eldersky, Don Lorenzo. Welcome to the program. No victocrats allowed because we've got a country to save. 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
1: 888-971-SAGE, 888-971-7243. We will continue our discussion about the Memorandum of Understanding, a 14-point deal. We're going to talk to Iranian-Canadian Nikki Baloo later on this hour. But first, I want to return to the film that I've told you about called The Story of Everything. Extraordinary, extraordinary documentary about intelligent design and how the universe could not have been created just out of chance, out of luck. I spoke earlier with the director of the Center for Science and Culture at the Discovery Institute in Seattle, Washington. It is his book on which the film is largely based. Please welcome back to the program the author of The Return of the God Hypothesis, Dr. Stephen Meyer. Dr. Meyer, you're a rock star. You know that, don't you?
27: My brother said our film is a nerdorama, so I don't think we're quite up there with all the Hollywood stars, but we did have a really good run with this in theaters, and we're very pleased. It massively exceeded expectations at the box office and with the response from people who attended, and great reviews on RottenTomatoes.com. Yes, I think we're at a 92% popcorn rating, so we beat by a considerable margin Meryl Streep, who was in the theaters at the same time. So we're hanging our hat on that, even though we're a nerdorama.
1: Well, God is back, and I think people are kind of sick and tired of Meryl Streep. But it's in 600 theaters. I want to talk to you about the success and what your reaction is to the success. But first, because this is obviously top of mind, give me your thoughts on this 14-point memorandum of understanding between us and Iran.
27: Well, it's interesting that you should ask because we're a science and technology think tank. And as you and I were talking during the break, at Discovery Institute, we've been advocating an innovative proposal for a new system of missile defense that would allow us actually in this case to prevent Iranian missiles from ever exiting Iranian airspace, whether they were loaded with a nuclear or conventional warhead. It's clear Mr. Trump has initiated a military conflict and he's trying to resolve it diplomatically. And for that to work, he will have to, and I'm sure he realizes that he will have to keep continuous leverage over the Iranians in order for any deal that they sign coming out of this memorandum to have staying power. And the proposal that we're making for this innovative new system of missile defense would give the American military and the commander-in-chief, whether that be President Trump or whoever succeeds him, ultimate leverage over the Iranians because it could prevent them, again, from getting their missiles out of their airspace. It's an airborne-based missile defense system that fires new, faster intercepts and could be hosted over international waters in the Persian Gulf or along the margin of Iran and cover a wide swath of Iranian territory, preventing missiles from launching. So we've got a white paper on that at Discovery Institute, and we'll be having some articles coming out about that in the press as well. So it's a proposal that we've made to give the administration more leverage as they go forward in this negotiation.
1: Dr. Meyer, is it ready to be implemented now?
27: It will take about 18 months to build this, engineers estimate, but since the system would be hosted on drones that we already use for ISR, intelligence and surveillance and reconnaissance, and because it could also be hosted on fighter jets like F-35s, the platforms are already there. The technology for building the intercepts is there. It's an engineering integration effort rather than a research and development effort. So it could be done before President Trump leaves office. And certainly, I think, before the Iranians would have an opportunity to reconstitute a vigorous nuclear enrichment program.
1: Well, Dr. Meyer, the deal appears to exclude support for terror proxies, as would the system that you talk about. What do we do about that? Why? What's your reaction about that being omitted, apparently, from the 14-point memorandum?
27: Well, I haven't read it yet. I've been doing other things today, so I'll have to pass on that. But our thought with this, the missile defense approach, is that it gives you ultimate leverage. It's an enforcement mechanism that does not require us to rely either on verification or on trust. The famous phrase from the Reagan years, trust but verify. I think most people think we shouldn't be trusting the Iranians at all. Even if we get provisions that allow for verification, it's a big country. Many of the missiles they have are in these underground missile cities in the Zagros Mountains and elsewhere. The nice thing about implementing a new layer of missile defense is that it allows you to enforce without depending on either verification or trust.
1: Dr. Meyer, let's tie this to our film if we can. Are we at an interesting point in the evolution of human history where we have a villain, Iran, vowing to destroy not just Israel, not just the West, but Western civilization, yet half the world doesn't seem to get it. Much of America doesn't seem to get it.
27: Yeah, I think there's a kind of ideological vacuum in the West that has allowed things like radical Islam and a renewed interest in essentially communism to take root. And I think that's a byproduct of the loss of our confidence in our Judeo-Christian history, and at an even deeper level, a loss of faith in the existence of God. So we're celebrating our 250th year anniversary this year, and fundamental to that was this core idea that the rights that we have are derived from our Creator. They are not granted by government. And so our whole system is based on a belief in a Creator who made us in His own image, and who has granted us an intrinsic dignity from which our rights

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0: With SRN News, I'm Keith Peters in Washington. Tropical Storm Arthur is the first of the Atlantic season and threatens the southern United States with dangerous flash flooding. The National Hurricane Center announced the storm Wednesday and said Arthur would skirt over the Gulf Coast with heavy rain through Friday. An agreement to end the war between the United States and Iran calls for Tehran to dilute its stockpile of highly enriched uranium and would waive sanctions on the country immediately, allowing Iran to sell its oil freely in a major concession from Washington. That according to language released by both countries on Wednesday. The agreement would also open the Strait of Hormuz toll-free for 2 months and affirm a commitment to Lebanon's territorial integrity. On Wall Street, the Dow down by 507 points, the S&P lower by 91. 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
1: 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From the JTR Roofing Weather Center, it's going to rain tonight, clear up tomorrow, mostly sunny, high of 71. Shaping up to be a nice Thursday.
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0: Parents and grandparents, turn on any streaming platform, open a textbook, or scroll through social media, and you'll hear the same message repeated over and over. 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